0: it's something that needs to be fought and debated. When I watch online, pseudo-conservatives, not talking about abolishing the Constitution, but more government, more redistribution of wealth, more spending. And I'm hearing this from people who used to be individuals I admired as conservative individuals, but not so much anymore. Not so much anymore. You know, it's interesting. Convention of States, something that I support and have supported and wrote a whole entire book on it. Mark Meckler, who runs that organization as well. When I first thought about this subject, I was strongly against it. And then when I read it and started to research it and go deeper and deeper and deeper, why is this language in the Constitution that provides for a convention of states? Then it all made sense to me. It was George Mason who got up 2 days before they closed the convention and said, hey, I got an issue here. And that is, what if Congress turns out tyrannical? We have all the amendments going through Congress. We got to do better than that. So they had a compromise. And the compromise was essentially, okay, the states, if the states and the conventions in states, if the states come forward with amendments to the Constitution, 34 states, they can present them to Congress. Congress would have nothing but a ministerial task of signing off on the fact that they received them. And then you would go through the usual, you'd need 38 states to vote yes on an amendment. So it's a high bar, and yet we still had opposition. I think 20 states are in. I'll have to check with Meckler. I think 20 states are in. And considering there's not a massive amount of money or publicity behind this, that's pretty amazing. And my point, too, is this. One of the people online who's talking about more federal intervention and, you know, the dollar that shouldn't be the reserve currency for the rest of the world and going on and on. That individual, I won't mention their name. When we met with that individual, I and some other conservatives pressing the case for convention of states, he didn't support it. He didn't support it. So when you take that into consideration, and now he's apparently part of this group that wants more federal government intervention, and I thought he was one of the most conservative people out there. I mean, it's very perplexing. It's just not a logical or rational thought process, in my humble opinion. We have people who want to destroy the Constitution. Some of them say it, most of them don't. Most of the Democrats want to destroy it. That's why they attack our founders. They claim that they were all slave owners. They all weren't, but they claim it anyway. 10 states that ratified the Constitution early on, and significant black populations that actually voted. You heard me. They voted. And so, you know, I have to shake my head when I see this this rump movement. It's going to have to define itself. It's going to have to do a better job. We're going to take a short break. I want to get to one other thing. We'll be right back.
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4: 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Tomorrow we're going to be back and I'll be catching up with our Eye on Politics team. 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

0: Secretary of State. AP projects that Florida State Representative Angie Nixon has won the Democratic nomination. She'll face Ashley Moody, who's won the Republican nomination. The U.S. Navy says one of its destroyer ships, the USS Benfold, lost power for 4 days last month in the South China Sea. A Navy commander telling us that sailors were left without water, working toilets, or air conditioning. This is ABC News.
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2: Have you seen Sesame Street lately, by the way?
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2: 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For one, that red menace, Elmo, has taken over everything.
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2: 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I was a big fan of Oscar the Grouch. Yeah. 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I even liked Grover. Grover wasn't bad. I liked that. 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Da-da-da-da. Pinball Machine, don't you remember that? No? Nobody? 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
2: Hi, it's Matt from the WGAN Morning News. Tomorrow we're going to be back, and I'll be catching up with our Eye on Politics team. 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
3: I'm John Batch with Elizabeth Peak. She writes a column for The Hill, a column for Fox News. She also has a page, lizpeak.com, where she gathers all her columns together, which I read because it's entertaining. And then I came across a column that I wondered, is this made up? Is this AI? Hasan Piker, born in Turkey, a young man. He was born in New Jersey, lived in Turkey. He comes from a family, good for him, a good, strong family, does very well. God bless America. But, and says he's a non-practicing Muslim, all that. But he says foolishness, just foolishness, Liz, about living in America, about who we are. And you tell me he's popular in the Democratic circles, DSA especially. Why?
4: Because Democrats have a problem with young men. And Hasan Piker, who has millions of followers on a platform called Twitch, which is a platform usually used for gamers, he has a large following of young men. And so Democrats are very loath to distance themselves from Hasan Piker, even though he has said just innumerable horrible things like Hamas is 1,000 times better than the fascist settler colonial apartheid state. That's one of his famous ones. Or vote for Hamas over Israel. Big anti-Israel guy, obviously. And also that America deserved 9/11, that he'd like to see the streets run with the blood of capitalist pigs, things like that. It's all meant just really to develop that following, to get clicks, if you will. But because he is so offensive and because young men sort of are, I think, really, there are a lot of troubled young men in our country who are looking for someone to hate. They have really rallied around Hasan Piker, and he has been shown, as he did in the campaign of Abdul Al-Sayed, who won the primary to run for the Senate in Michigan. He campaigned with Hasan Piker, and after a rally with him, donations went up. Volunteer sheets were full of young men eager to get out on the campaign trail and help him and so forth. So right now, Hasan Piker is involved in a campaign in Florida, District 25, where there's a guy named Oliver Larkin challenging a Democrat incumbent named Moskowitz, again, using anti-Israel, pretty close to anti-Semitic language to challenge Moskowitz, who describes himself as a DeSantis Democrat, meaning he has worked and cooperated with a very popular Republican governor, Ron DeSantis. And so that immediately makes him a target of this far left crowd. But the amazing thing about Hasan Piker to me is he hasn't started a company. He's not particularly interesting to listen to. He just used a lot of F-bombs and other bad language. And again, is as offensive as he can possibly be. And here he is making, you know, what I've read, $9 million a year, $10 million a year, basically because he has this large following. It's sort of sad, honestly, and sort of horrifying that that is all it takes to become a celebrity in our world right now.
3: 30
4: but
3: seconds
4: that's
3: less.
4: Where we are. Yeah, okay. That's where we are.
3: You reminded me just then, I don't know why, every once in a while Barnum shows up on my table. All right. And what you said, you know how it goes, Liz. Never an even break for a sucker. You understand.
4: Yeah, or never underestimate the taste of the American public. Wasn't that also a Barnum quote? So there you are.
3: LizPeak.com is where to read the column about this unbelievable character. I'm John Batchelor.
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2: 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Tomorrow we're going to be back, and I'll be catching up with our Eye on Politics team. We'll be talking about Maine's U.S. Senate race, with the TV air war currently taking place here, the rise of socialism in the Democratic Party, and Speaker Mike Johnson's visit to Maine to stump for Paul LePage. 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
9: ABC News, I'm Dave Packer. Florida among the states holding primaries today, where the AP projects Congressman Byron Donalds has won the Republican nomination for governor. The Trump-endorsed candidate telling supporters,
10: "The primary is over. Tonight we put aside our differences. Tonight we are one united Republican Party."
9: Former Congressman David Jolly has won the Democratic gubernatorial nomination in Florida. Primaries also underway in Wyoming and Alaska. Pennsylvania's attorney general announcing the arrest of two ringleaders in an alleged Penn State University-based cocaine ring. The U.S. Navy says one of its destroyer ships, USS Benfold, lost power for 4 days last month in the South China Sea with limited drinking water, working toilets, or air conditioning. The fossils of a never-before-discovered dinosaur species found in the vast Sahara Desert. It's being called Spinosaurus mirabilis, mirabilis being Latin for astonishing. This is ABC News.
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I'm John Batchelor. 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He's part of the Defense and Foreign Affairs gang. He also has a new book out, Noble State, about constitutional monarchy. We're going to begin, however, in the Pacific. Gregory is a native Australian from Perth, from Western Australia, facing the Indian Ocean. North is the tropics. South is the Antarctic Ocean. And somewhere in the mix in the Pacific is a battle with the People's Republic of China. A recent incident illustrates to me the road ahead for Australia and New Zealand and the whole region, which is a threat the PRC represents. It was an incident that was odd because it was so unusual. A boomer, that's a technical word that the Navy uses for a submarine that fires missiles.

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5: 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Tomorrow we're going to be back and I'll be catching up with our Eye on Politics team. We'll be talking about Maine's U.S. Senate race with the TV air war currently taking place here, the rise of socialism in the Democratic Party, and Speaker Mike Johnson's visit to Maine to stump for Paul LePage. 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
7: I'm John Batchelor with Gregory Copley, and we're visiting the Pacific of the future, one that is threatened by the PLA in all directions. They've recently fired a ballistic missile towards the island where the Prime Minister of Australia was walking and talking, in case we didn't get the message. However, Gregory is looking to the future, not only Australia working with its colleagues in the Philippines, and we can presume also in Japan, but I'm looking at Canada as part of the Five Eyes that is now committed to a new budget that includes a lot of building in the north. Fortress building and icebreaker building. And here's my puzzle, Gregory. China announces that once a week it's going to send a freighter through the North Passage over Russia to reach Europe in 20 days as opposed to 40, which it now takes. The Northwest Passage is also opening in some fashion. China's been tracking it for some time, dropping buoys, I believe. Canada back in the mix would be a way of tracking China's ambitions. It isn't all Canadian territory, but you certainly have to use Canadian waterways. Is Canada ready for that? Do they need assistance from other countries like the U.S. to maintain security in the Northwest Passage?
8: Not necessarily. The U.S. does have its strategic interest there, of course, and is building

0: an Arctic capability as well. But the interesting thing is that the Northwest Passage, while it is opening up briefly each year to commercial traffic, also, like the passage across the north of Russia, faces the prospect within the next decade or so that the known changes in solar flare activity, or the cycles of solar flare activity from the sun, may mean that those passageways will freeze over once again. So that's those are essentially dependent on literally how much heat comes from the sun because of solar flare activities. So that may be a 10-year, 15, 20-year, whatever period of concern. But one of the things about Canada is that it is the preeminent Arctic force, if you like, in terms of understanding the Arctic. It's building rebuilding its fleet of icebreakers and exploration. It's very big on exploration into the Arctic. But it's also, because of this break with the United States, now concentrating a lot more on its Commonwealth link with Australia and New Zealand on the polar activities, which are critical to China and to the Russian Federation and, of course, to the United States, because these are areas not just of trade routes, but also for the control and monitoring of satellite-based assets, including the fractional orbital bombardment systems, which go on a polar orbit and can attack North America over the pole, if you like. They can attack, again, over the pole, from the South Pole. So Australia and Canada have a centuries-old linkage in polar exploration. This is coming to the fore again, and it's going to be critical not just because of the Arctic, which of course gets headlines in North America, but because of the Antarctic Treaty, which is coming to an end in the next few years, and which is already being violated by the Chinese and Russians, who are, in a sense, not there legally. They're occupying territories nominally controlled under the international treaty, nominally controlled by the countries which face Antarctica. And Australia has the biggest face against the Antarctic continent, and a lot of the Chinese presence down there is on Australian territory, ostensibly for scientific research purposes. But we've seen that the Chinese and the Russians have been looking, again, in despite the Antarctic Treaty rules, they've been looking for oil and gas in that area, as well as fisheries resources. So this is going to break open fairly soon, and so Canada's role in the Indo-Pacific is going to become profound. It's linked through Five Eyes and through the Commonwealth with Australia and the UK is going to be profound, and it will behove the United States to mend its relationships with Canada. And that's what's going to happen. Look, we're going to see, after the Trump administration ends in a couple of years, that the United States and Canada will come again to amicable arrangements on tariffs and trade and the like, and the insults from the U.S. toward Canada will go away once again, and things will get back to normal. However, the new normal after the Trump administration will include a Canada which is profoundly more independent. It has its own technologies and its own approaches to looking at over-the-horizon threats, so it will no longer be relying solely on the NORAD treaty between Canada and the US. It's got its own over-the-horizon radar operations. They've acquired the Australian Jindalee over-the-horizon radar system. And so that they're getting more of this independent capability to prosecute into the Arctic as well as into the Antarctic. So this is very significant. So what we'll see is a new Canada.
1: 30 seconds, Gregory, 30 seconds.
0: New Canada from, 2 years onwards, and it's going to be a stronger friend and ally of the United States. Whether it will lose more in the meantime remains to be seen. Whether Five Eyes will remain relevant, for example, remains to be seen. But the treaties will go on in a new form.
1: It has been observed, I've heard it repeated, that the present enmity between Canada and the United States doesn't exist out of the purview of one person. Gregory Copley, Defense and Foreign Affairs, strategicpolicy.com. Noble State is the book. I'm John Batchelor.
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8: ABC News, I'm Dave Packard. Results from Florida's primaries are coming in the race for governor, the AP projects Congressman Byron Donalds wins the Republican nomination, become the first black governor of the state if he wins. But first, he has to face former Congressman David Jolly, who picked up the Democratic nod. Police in Philadelphia are searching for a mass suspect who investigators say has been terrorizing people. In surveillance video, the suspect can be seen wearing a Halloween-style mask. Philadelphia Police Captain Jason Smith says there's a clear pattern of behavior.
9: He's actively engaged in running up to people. It looks like he's attempting to scare or antagonize them.
8: From President Trump's social media today, there was a post threatening to bomb U.S. ally Oman, which is close to a deal with Iran to manage ship traffic through the Strait of Hormuz, according to two regional officials. And then a post showing a map with the strait circled and the words, "New U.S. Territory." This is ABC News.
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13: 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The book is Noble State, about constitutional monarchy. The execution of Charles I, the first Charles, not the second Charles, the first Charles, where this is the King Charles Report, a good moment of the week, reading a new book about the execution. I liked the way the king handled his execution. He wanted to make a speech. He had notes. He'd been convicted by a court that he wouldn't recognize, so he didn't offer a plea or anything. He just said, you don't have any authority to cut the head of a king. The Puritans wanted to do it. That's a whole other story. The story I want to tell is the king wanted to make a speech. The Puritans were afraid of that speech, so the crowd was huge and very far back and weren't going to be able to hear anything. There was so much hubbub. So the king turned around to the executioner and the lot on the promontory where they were going to cut his head off. And the block was only about 6 inches high, so he had to lie down. There was nothing dignified about it. But in any event, he said, well, I'll make the speech anyway, and everybody will remember me for it. So he made a speech about how you don't have any power. Then he turned to the executioner, gave him a coin. I think that's the idea. You give him a coin to make it a clean blow. The king arranged his hair, lay down. He said, I will spread my arms when I'm ready. He prayed a little bit. He spread his arms and he died. Charles I. After that, the Puritans denounced him as a tyrant and a bully and a killer. Gregory, reading that story for the third or fourth time, none of it stands up. Charles I was a good king. The people who cut his head off didn't last another generation. Cromwell took control as the Lord High Protector. He made the king look like an innocent person because Cromwell was so brutal towards his own people, let alone anybody who crossed him. And when Cromwell died, I believe they dug up his body and racked it for a while and cut his head off and threw it away. And you tell me they recently found his head. Where'd they find it?
14: I can't remember, but they did rebury it under tons and tons of concrete so it couldn't be dug up again. The interesting thing is that what we often see after such revolutionary activity by either religious or ideological zealots is that you get an absolute abrogation of the social contract which most sovereigns build with their population. And it was about religious differences between the Anglicanism of King Charles I and the more extreme Protestantism of Cromwell and his fellows that was the problem. And we see that continuing today, that kind of separation where when you throw away a viable system, instead of trying to modify it and modernize it and so on, then there is no chance of any good coming out of it. And that was the case. I mean, you had people with great affection for each other fighting each other in that civil war, which basically led up to the death of King Charles I. And so it was a great tragedy. And it says something about the reality that Parliament itself, and by the way, Cromwell and his acolytes were operating through Parliament in their regicide, their if you like, their illegal murder of a reigning monarch. They operated through Parliament to get rid of Charles, and then Parliament, as it reassembled, once the Puritans and Cromwell were out of the way, and
13: 30,
14: Cromwell was
13: 30 seconds, Gregory, 30 seconds.
14: We saw that the Parliament called for the restoration of the monarchy under Charles II, Charles I's son. So that's profoundly telling of the social contract which a sovereign can build with a population, and that can be done even more effectively today with constitutional monarchies which are flourishing wherever they exist in the world.
13: Gregory Copley is the author of Noble State, a book about constitutional monarchy with thoughts about Charles I's execution. He is also filing his reports at strategicpolicy.com, and he works with Defense and Foreign Affairs. I'm John Batchelor.
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0: comment on the proposal. The permafrost is not so perma in Switzerland.
1: It's not the Austrian Alps, but the hills are alive in the Swiss village of Kandersteg. Some 1,300 residents in the path of a massive rock collapse and landslide, similar to the one last year that destroyed the town of Blatten. Scientists say the beauty of the Swiss Alps, with sharp rocks jutting into the sky, also brings the dangers of an unstable mountain rock formation. Marcus Stoffel at the University of Geneva says climate change leads to the melting of both glaciers and permafrost. Locals taking it in stride. Evacuation plans are also in place if necessary. Michelle Franzen, ABC News.
0: Archaeologists in Peru unveiled the remains of an adult that they believe was sacrificed during a ritual near the base of an ancient adobe pyramid in Lima. The Lima culture flourished about 700 years before the rise of the Inca Empire in the early 13th century. Dave Packer, ABC News.
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4: Hi, it's Matt from the WGAN Morning News. Tomorrow we're going to be back, and I'll be catching up with our Eye on Politics team. We'll be talking about Maine's U.S. Senate race, with the TV air war currently taking place here, the rise of socialism in the Democratic Party, and Speaker Mike Johnson's visit to Maine to stump for Paul LePage. 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

I'm John Batchelor. I welcome Joseph Sternberg, member of the editorial board of the Wall Street Journal, my good colleague. He writes the political economics column for the Wall Street Journal. And we turn our attention to the year of doom, 2032. It is close enough to imagine what the spring will be like that year in my garden. But at the same time, there will be no happy faces in Washington, D.C. 2032 is a real thing. It is the end of Social Security as we know it. What replaces it? Unknown. Joseph, a very good evening to you. The 2032, I don't want to call it

0: Liberty Nation with Mark Angelides.
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12: I'm John Batchelor with my good friend Joseph Sternberg, who has knowledge of American culture that is all new to me. The name is Hassan Piker. I believe I say it correctly, though I've never heard anyone say it. He's a young man who appears often on something I do not know about called Twitch. I believe it's a social media platform where they play games of some fashion. But beyond that, I can't answer questions. However, he's made remarks that are unacceptable. He's now become a political actor because I believe he campaigned in Michigan for the recent success of the man named Al Sayed. And he's said to have, in some fashion, associated himself with DSA and Ocasio-Cortez and other notable younger political actors. However, at the same time, he keeps saying things that are, it's not just woke, he's offensive, he's rude, and he's not very well educated. Joseph, he's popular. Why?
13: Well, I think that he's best understood as a popularizer for a lot of these far left economic and political views, and it's because he is young and he's photogenic and very compelling talker, although not a particularly deep thinker. And I think that he's one of those people who serves this role of sort of broadcasting to a much broader audience a lot of these ideas, and it can feel like he's a real mover and shaker and something of a power broker, because at the moment it looks like there is this phenomenon that's developing. But it's interesting that sort of the more attention he draws to himself, the more criticism he gets. And there does seem to be a certain sensitivity about that. I mean, he's also been in the news calling on other Democrats to offer him some cover from the incoming flack, precisely because he does understand that there are benefits to being part of a broader movement instead of a voice in the wilderness. But I think this is just representative of the fact that young voters in particular are looking for a younger generation of political commentator and thinker. And, Hassan Piker and people like him have been very effective at using social media to reach that audience in new ways. And so they do end up becoming a political or media phenomenon.
12: I believe I ran into some aspect of this many years ago, maybe 20. No, 15. I don't know what it was. Sometime in the early part of this century. Something called the Young Turks. Did he join up with them? Because they were also rude and very aggressive and were looking for a fight. I was amazed because I brought them on thinking they were professional broadcasters. There was one in particular named Uyghur or something like that. Are they rude on television to other people, or do they say offensive things to their faces? Is that what they do?
13: Yeah, I mean, I think that the whole shtick here is a willingness to be really upfront and confrontational, and create this impression that here is finally someone who is fighting the way we frustrated voters on the left or the right, on the left in this case, want someone to fight aggressively for these ideas. And I think that the willingness to say offensive things, as he has done in various fora and various issues, is also part of that appeal, because it sounds very transgressive in an exciting sort of way. But I think that what is the phenomenon of this midterm that we're coming into in general is whether that kind of pugnacious approach on either the left or the right is actually a winner once you are in front of a general election electorate that does still tend to be pretty middle of the road in America.
12: And Piker is someone to watch to learn how this goes, or have I gone the wrong road?
13: No, I think there is definitely a phenomenon there because of his profile and his popularity. But precisely for that reason, his career, the longer it goes on, is going to end up being a good bellwether at any particular moment of whether these ideas are on the up or on the down.
12: It's easy to guess which way he's going to vote when it comes to Social Security reform. I don't see him volunteering to pay more for his parents. I understand there are class issues in all directions. I'm not repeated what he said on air, Joe, because there's no reason to give him attention. But it's unacceptable language, and the Democrats must worry about this. Yes, we have 30 seconds.
13: Well, I mean, the problem that Democrats have at the moment is a version of what Republicans have dealt with over the years, which is that this is actually very popular among segments of their primary electorate. So you can be in this trap where this breed of politics and this way of thinking about policy is very popular among the very small number of people who vote in the primary, and we will discover in November whether it ends up becoming a liability once you get to the general election.
12: Joseph Sternberg, member of the editorial board of the Wall Street Journal. He writes political economics, and the Social Security column is good to prepare for 2032. I'm John Batchelor.
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0: news. Tomorrow we're going to be back, and I'll be catching up with our Eye on Politics team. We'll be talking about Maine's U.S. Senate race, with the TV air war currently taking place here, the rise of socialism in the Democratic Party, and Speaker Mike Johnson's visit to Maine to stump for Paul LePage. 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

0: I'm John Batchelor. The American economy, the global economy, watching it very carefully from rural Connecticut, I have reported repeatedly to Liz Peek of The Hill, of Fox News, that the consumer, especially the K-shaped consumer, the one with money in his or her pocket, retired or working or executive, is spending money, has been spending money for weeks that I've noticed at the high end, ice cream, high end coffee, latte, after church at the high end bookstore. None of this is necessary if there are doubts about the economy. Even well-to-do people hesitate when they hear the word R for recession. But where do I look? I've seen it nowhere in the consumer, which is 70% or more of the American economy. Am I missing something? Liz, a very good evening to you. The Federal Reserve does not gather again until September. I believe they're out west playing cowboy this month. Good for them. However, where shall I look? What shall I pay attention to know if there's a change in weather other than El Nino, which they're now talking about as a harbinger of what? Where? Good evening, Liz.
1: Good evening, John. Well, I want to take a minute on the small business insights that you have gleaned from what's going on in Kent, Connecticut, which is a pretty prosperous community. So that may not reflect the whole country. But as you know, I follow the Bank of America Institute reports pretty closely because the Bank of America interacts with over half of the American public, businesses and consumers through mortgages and loans and so forth, and also credit cards. So they've got a really good read, up to the moment read on the economy. And today we got a new advisory from them, talking about the small business outlook and how they have gained momentum, small businesses, with hiring strengthening, I'm reading this now, and profitability growth reaching its strongest level of 2026. They report that their alternative hiring indicator for small businesses was up 21% year over year in July, and looking at small business payments data and hiring plans reported by the NFIB, the National Federation of Independent Businesses, which I think we talked about last week, has reached their highest level since 2022. So small businesses are humming. Why is that? To your point, because demand is there for their products. Consumers are feeling

0: saying, well, golly, the economy is really strong. They should raise rates because the bond market is signaling that the Fed is behind. The bond market, the 30-year, is the highest it's been in decades. And you have to say that is a little bit of a shocking development. And in fact, the so-called bond market vigilantes are looking at that and saying, well, what's going on here? You hear a lot, John, about fiscal issues around the world, that the central banks, that the governments around the world have borrowed too much money and they're going to continue to borrow at very high rates, et cetera. I don't think that's really the issue with the 30-year bonds. I think it has much more to do with the fact that there's tremendous appetite for money right now. Interest rates are just another price, after all. And long-term borrowing goes up when you have long-term needs on the part of business or the governments of the world. And we have that right now. Right now, the governments of the world are competing with this gigantic boom in AI development. It's not spending that's going to result in earnings and development being completed in the next year or two. This is long-term planning, long-term data center build-out for an industry that is in its infancy, but obviously is growing beyond our imagining. And I will cite this. Anthropic just reported, as you probably saw some results yesterday, their run rate, annual revenue run rate in the beginning of July, $65 billion. At the end of last year, it was nine. That is, I don't know about you, I'm not sure I've ever seen a company that already was a pretty high level revenue number grow at that rate. I mean, it's just it is truly exponential. That is the kind of impetus that we're seeing for the build out of AI. So it's hundreds and hundreds of billions of dollars, probably trillions at the end of the day. Those guys are in the market borrowing money for that build out, and they are pressing up against the borrowing needs of, for example, the United States government, where our fiscal deficit continues to grow. That is what's happening in the long end of the bond market. And it is particularly damaging, really, for home buying. I mean, our home industry is already in the tank. It's been, not healthy for a number of years now. Mortgage rates are just only going higher with this upward pressure on long bond rates. And that is really unfortunate, because a lot of the angst of the younger generation is because they can't afford to buy a home. Why can't they afford to buy a home? Because mortgage rates are so high, and because prices on homes haven't come down to offset that. So, it has real life implications, but if you take one step back, obviously the build out is good for construction, and we're seeing higher numbers of construction construction workers being hired. We're seeing higher demand for a lot of middle income, blue collar workers like electrical engineers and so forth. The country is doing well from all of this. So I got to tell you, the idea that Bernie Sanders and Kathy Hochul and some other people on the left want to shut it down, it's not going to happen. I mean, I think this is another place where blue states are going to lose out because they're going to resist the AI investment. Red states are going to prosper from it. And this divide between blue and red states is going to get even wider.
1: Anthropic, quick anecdote. I asked Claudette, am I renting the proper scale from you that I need each month? You know what I do. You know, we do it every night, Claudette. So I'm paying this. Is that adequate, or do I need to pay more, or can I pay less? Because they have a graded scale. She advised me to reduce my monthly payment by more than 50%. Oh, right.
0: That is really funny. Oops.
1: She said, if you need more, I'll let you know. And then I said,
0: hilarious.
1: How do I do it? She gave me an instruction sheet. She said, do you want me to write the letter for you? I said, no, I'll do this. Now, okay, that's not ordinary business talk, but that is good relations. Very good. customer relationship.
0: That is terribly funny. I'm not sure that Anthropic's management team would be very pleased to hear that Claude, or your Claudette, as you call her, had

0: had that kind of insight for you, John, but bravo. I mean, it turns out to be a pretty honest arbiter of
1: yes,
0: that, right?
1: I mentioned this because this idea about overspending for AI. No. Hey, ladies and gentlemen, all listening to me, right? You use AI every day. Ask it if you're paying too much or need to pay less, can pay less. Ask it. See what the response is. AI tracks every keystroke you make, every word you say.
0: Yeah.
1: And in fact, they've upgraded the one from Amazon. I don't want to use her name because she'll talk back. And I said, you're smarter than you used to be. What happened? And she gave me an explanation. I appreciate it. They're beginning to talk back. They listen in, you know, Liz.
0: No kidding.
1: And they know what we do. They know our purchases. When I buy a book, it's here at 4 a.m. the next morning because they anticipate what I'm going to do. When I can't get the store, a bookstore can only hold so many volumes. And if you want something slightly out of date, you've got to go to Amazon. Well, bang. Okay, now, does Wall Street know this? I don't know, Liz. Their worries seem, I mean, they seem like they're pearl clutchers here. Anxiety.
0: Definitely. Yeah, definitely. I think why is there such anxiety right now in the marketplace, and particularly around AI? It is simply, I think the simplest way of saying it is, it's almost too good to be true. I mean, the numbers I just cited from Anthropic, I don't think anyone anticipated that yet. And yet, sure enough, the stock got a boost when those numbers came out, and then it immediately sank like all the rest of the tech stocks today. But I think it's very, this is really groundbreaking. And very rarely have we seen an industry come from nowhere that might have such profound implications for the economy. Right now, there are an awful lot of people, including people on the left like Bernie Sanders, who are interpreting the build out of AI in a very negative way, that it's going to cost enormous numbers of jobs, and they want to shut it down as a result. The problem is with that. And one of my favorite criticisms of AI was, one of the tech companies pushed back and said, hey, we're creating 35,000 construction jobs with this one project. And the response was, well, that's just temporary. Heads up, all construction jobs are temporary, or else you're doing a really, really terrible job, right? But there is such anxiety about job losses. It is amazing to me that the AI tech moguls, who are pretty smart people, have not done a better job of convincing people that there are also tremendous benefits to be had from the growth of AI. And certainly, probably the most obvious one is in medicine. There's no question that medical trials are much cheaper, much faster, much more efficient. The readings of radiologists have been boosted. I don't know about you, but every time I go in for an x-ray now, I have to sign something saying it's okay that AI is involved in it. I'm glad AI is involved in it because it is a very, very useful tool. That is the message, really, for people concerned about AI, is that it is a tool. And the more people who are able to use the tool effectively, as you have done, the more productive our entire country will be. What is sort of infuriating is all these young people on campuses protesting the growth of AI, booing AI tech execs who come to their campuses to speak and stuff. Why don't they get on board? Why don't they learn about AI capabilities and become part of the answer and not part of the problem? I just don't understand that, really.
1: Elizabeth Peake, columnist at The Hill, columnist at Fox News. When we come back, unbelievable personality named Hassan Piker. Unbelievable. The chief worry for a super El Nino is drought, but those clouds, when they come, will contain downpours. 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
0: Ah. I'm John Batchelor with Elizabeth Peake. She writes a column for The Hill, a column for

0: Fox News. She also has a page, LizPeak.com, where she gathers all her columns together, which I read because it's entertaining. And then I came across a column that I wondered, is this made up? Is this AI? Hasan Piker, born in Turkey, a young man. He was born in New Jersey, lived in Turkey. He comes from a family, good for him, a good, strong family, does very well. God bless America. But, and says he's a non-practicing Muslim, all that. But he says foolishness, just foolishness, Liz, about living in America, about who we are. And you tell me he's popular in the Democratic circles, DSA especially. Why?
1: Because Democrats have a problem with young men, and Hasan Piker, who has millions of followers on a platform called Twitch, which is a platform usually used for gamers. He has a large following of young men. And so Democrats are very loath to distance themselves from Hasan Piker, even though he has said just innumerable horrible things like Hamas is 1,000 times better than the fascist settler colonial apartheid state. That's one of his famous ones. Or vote for Hamas over Israel. Big anti-Israel guy, obviously. And also that America deserved 9/11, that he'd like to see the streets run with the blood of capitalist pigs, things like that. It's all meant just really to develop that following, to get clicks, if you will. But because he is so offensive, and because young men sort of are, I think, really, there are a lot of troubled young men in our country who are looking for someone to hate, they have really rallied around Hasan Piker, and he has been shown, as he did in the campaign of Abdul Al-Sayed, who won the primary to run for the Senate in Michigan, he campaigned with Hasan Piker, and after a rally with him, donations went up, volunteer sheets were full of young men eager to get out on the campaign trail and help him and so forth. So right now, Hasan Piker is involved in a campaign in Florida, District 25, where there's a guy named Oliver Larkin challenging a Democrat incumbent named Moskowitz, again, using anti-Israel, pretty close to anti-Semitic language, to challenge Moskowitz, who describes himself as a DeSantis Democrat, meaning he has worked and cooperated with a very popular Republican governor, Ron DeSantis. And so that immediately makes him a target of this far left crowd. But the amazing thing about Hasan Piker to me is he hasn't started a company. He's not particularly interesting to listen to. He just used a lot of F-bombs and other bad language. And again, is as offensive as he can possibly be. And here he is making, you know, what I've read, $9 million a year, $10 million a year. Basically because he has this large following. It's sort of sad, honestly, and sort of horrifying that is all it takes to become a celebrity in our world right now.
0: 30
1: but
0: seconds,
1: that's
0: Liz.
1: Where we are. Yeah, okay. That's where we are.
0: You reminded me just then, I don't know why, every once in a while Barnum shows up on my table. All right. And what you said, you know how it goes, Liz. Never an even break for a sucker. You understand.
1: Yeah, or never underestimate the taste of the American public. Wasn't that also a Barnum quote? So there you are.
0: LizPeak.com is where to read the column about this unbelievable character. I'm John Batchelor.
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8: ABC News, I'm Dave Packer. A handful of primaries across America Tuesday in Florida. Congressman Byron Donalds won the Republican nomination for Florida governor.
9: Because of your sweat, because of your hard work, we have won a massive victory.
8: Donalds, who would be the first black governor of Florida, projected to face former Congressman David Jolly, who picked up the Democratic nod. In Wyoming, the AP projects Eric Barlow wins the Republican nomination for governor, and Harriet Hageman wins the Republican nomination for U.S. Senate and will face Democrat James Byrd. Alaska also holding primaries Tuesday. President Trump on Tuesday night announcing that 50% tariffs on Canada that were supposed to go into effect at midnight will be delayed, giving teams time to hammer out a deal. New data from the CDC shows exemptions from routine vaccines among kindergartners increased to a record 4.2% last year. That's up from 3.6% the previous school year. This is ABC News.
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0: I'm John Batchelor. I welcome Jonathan Schanzer, the executive director of the Foundation for the Defense of Democracies, a very large team of extremely passionate and very well-informed people watching different pieces of the conflict across the whole of the Ummah, especially. Right now, we're going to begin with the Gaza Strip and a negotiation I'm told has taken place over these last days, represented by the American side, Mr. Kushner, the president's son-in-law, and also with the Board of Peace, Tony Blair and Mr. Mladenov, represented on the Hamas side, the Muslim Brotherhood side, by a new political actor, new to me in any event. And essentially, the Hamas side is no change, but the side representing the Board of Peace is right now engaged in trying to move the story around the word disarm. Jonathan, a very good evening to you. The word disarm has been used since the time of the hostages held by the Hamas in the early fighting in Gaza Strip. It's still being used. What is it that Hamas believes the word disarm means? What does it mean to the Board of Peace? Good day to you.
1: Good day, John. I think we are now figuring all of that out in real time. Let's just understand where we are. Hamas now controls somewhere around 30% of the Gaza Strip. Israel controls 70% of it. Hamas is losing by every measure possible. They are, of course, still trying to arm up. They're still trying to raise an army of teenagers, essentially 15 to 20-year-olds. They're trying to salvage ordnance that went unexploded as the Israelis dropped it on Gaza during the early phases of this war after October 7th. So they have some resources, but their resources are scarce. Their territory is scarce. And one gets a sense that there really is no exit for Hamas here other than through negotiations. But the leadership, some of them are speaking directly to American negotiators, international negotiators, and they're talking openly about their own disarmament, their own dismantling. There are others, of course, that are not recognizing that this is something that they will ultimately have to do. They believe they can still keep fighting. So there is discord within Hamas, international leadership, Gaza-based leadership, political versus military leadership. It is a very fractured organization, as one might surmise at a point like this during the war. The question to my mind is, quite honestly, whether Mr. Kushner or Mr. Mladenov or any of the other actors involved, whether they can actually get Hamas, the core of Hamas, to commit to any steps. I'm not sure that's possible. My guess is that Israel is going to need to continue to apply significant military pressure while the political pressure is also applied. If we're lucky, in another several months, Hamas could reach a breaking point.
0: The puzzle about Hamas is that it's making it clear again and again and again, it will disarm after Israel withdraws. That's an unacceptable condition. I mean, it's not going to happen.
1: Well, no, it cannot happen. And primarily, actually, right now, it's from an Israeli political perspective. There's just no way that any prime minister in Israel, Benjamin Netanyahu or Gadi Eisenkot or whoever could come and challenge him. No one will do this, or at least no one in Israel would commit to withdrawing before Hamas disarms. That is just an equation that is going to be unacceptable for Israelis who've been fighting this war now for nearly 3 years. What they will demand, I think justifiably, is that Hamas disarms and withdraws first, and then Israel follows suit. It is a logical formulation for the country that is winning the war. You don't give up on your leverage when you're winning, and that seems to be what the Board of Peace and the Trump administration are asking the Israelis to do. That seems rather ridiculous, and I think, let's just say the Board of Peace and Mladenov and the rest of the crew, they're getting an earful from the Israelis right now.
0: The Iran negotiation now involves several states that are a surprise to me. Iran has not changed its position. The Wall Street Journal 24 hours ago said Iran was preparing an offensive offensive in some fashion, to lash out in some fashion. However, at the same time, the President of the United States brought Oman into the discussion. The headline in the Wall Street Journal this morning tells a story that is complicated and is extremely unacceptable. Why Trump is threatening again to bomb Oman? Some U.S. officials see Oman as favoring Iran, while others say Trump is lashing out over failures to make a nuclear deal. There are too many ifs and maybes here. Why now, Oman? It's been the, well, these are gentle little people. I've met with them, Jonathan. You have too. They're not something you bomb. To my knowledge, they have no military budget. Perhaps they do. It's hidden. So where is this going?
1: Well, John, let me just say, for those of us that have met with the Omanis, they are, on the one hand, they call themselves the Switzerland of the Middle East. On the other hand, they are the patrons of a Houthi headquarters inside their country in the capital of Muscat. The Houthis are there. The IRGC, the Revolutionary Guards, are there. Intelligence is being passed, possibly weapons, plans for attacks. It's all happening in that country. Meanwhile, the Omanis are, in fact, openly discussing the idea of a toll-based passage process in the Strait of Hormuz, right? There is a path through which vessels will go along the Omani coast. There is a path where they go around the Iranian coast. And apparently these two countries are openly talking about a toll-based system. Look, the Omanis, I think, are doing it under duress. I think they understand that if they dissent from the Iranian perspective, that they too could come under fire. So they're in a bit of a tough spot. But I've got to say, they are not innocent bystanders in all of this. They do appear to be collaborating with the Iranian regime. And I do think that Donald Trump sees this. I must say that the Omani assertion that they have been disinterested parties throughout the Iran crisis, dating back 10, 12 years, it never truly felt honest. And I do think that it's not a bad thing for Donald Trump to be baring his teeth right now at this duplicitous regime. But in the meanwhile, I will say that what we're watching right now around the region, I think, portends more violence. I think the Iranians are, in fact, prepared to lash out against all of their neighbors and probably the United States, maybe the Israelis as well. They've had 60 days to reload. That is always the problem when you agree to a ceasefire. It allows the other side to catch their breath and to prepare for what could come next. Got to remember, the Iranians are still in war mode. We are trying to dial back. We're trying to bring calm to the region after the war that was launched. They have, I think, very different plans for what the region might look like. So I would brace for more. I think their proxies seem to be activating right now. We're hearing it across the board from Lebanon to Gaza to Yemen. It does appear that the Iranians are coordinating more closely now with their proxy network in preparation for the next phase of this battle.
0: The Houthis. There is a long-standing civil war between North Yemen and South Yemen. I've now read enough to understand this dates to the Soviet era. And the North Yemen is now said to be Houthis. Some of are, some aren't, but the Houthis are the agreed-upon group that is a threat from North Yemen around Sana'a and the capital Sana'a. But the civil war, recently it has appeared that the Houthis, North Yemen soldiers, are on a campaign not only to attack the internationally recognized government, which I believe is based in the south, but also to make an assault on the city of Mocha, which is named for that famous coffee, or the coffee is named for it, which is the land side of the Bab el-Mandeb. So it appears that the Houthis are launching a self-interested land campaign. At the same time, now and again, they fire at Aramco or the Saudis. Are they dividing their attention, or is there some other pattern that we need to understand?
1: It's a good question, John. I mean, look, what we see right now is strikes against the southern Yemenis. This is, of course, as you note, the internationally recognized government, the one that is getting support from very likely the Saudis and the Emirates and perhaps some others. The Houthis have threatened ships in the Bab el-Mandeb. They have struck at Saudi targets. This would suggest that they're willing to fight a three-front battle. Saudi Arabia, the maritime battle for the choke point of the bottom of the Red Sea, as well as the Yemenis themselves. This would, I believe, stretch them out quite a bit and put them at a disadvantage. But then again, this is an asymmetric, low-intensity fighting force, and they may be very willing to open up lots of different fronts and keep fires burning on all those fronts while the Iranians continue to do the same on their side of the Arabian Peninsula, while they try to activate Hezbollah, while they try to activate Hamas or some of the Shiite militias in Iraq. the Iranians still have, even in their, let's just say their destroyed state, they're not utterly destroyed, they're partially destroyed, which makes them potentially more dangerous and more willing to use these asymmetric tools that they have at their disposal. This is what we're watching for, John, as we enter into the next phase of this battle after that ceasefire has expired.
0: Is it understanding that Houthis have the force to take Mocha? Can they do it? Have they got an army that can hold a city like that?
1: That is unclear to me. I think right now we're talking about really missiles and drones. It's aerial bombardment. This is about imposing pain on the other side of the civil conflict that has erupted there or re-erupted. Whether they have the ability to conquer is another story. My understanding is that the battle lines have been rather static in this Yemen conflict for quite some time now. Be interesting to see whether they have a different strategy in mind where they want to start taking more territory. At least for now, it really does look like the north and south dividing lines, the old lines, give or take, of the old civil war seem to have returned.
0: I'm shaking my head, Jonathan. This is Game of Thrones. I need a larger scorecard. We're headed to Syria and Lebanon. Jonathan Shanzer is the executive director of the Foundation for the Defense of Democracies. I'm John Batchelor.

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1: Big money donors are running fast and furious away from the headlining Democratic candidate for president, and the Democratic Party glitterati descends on Michigan to take the knee. What's it all about? 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
9: On the advice of counsel, I respectfully decline to answer based upon my rights under the Fifth Amendment to the Constitution.
10: Dr. Fauci was, pardoned for an entire time period for anything he would have done in that time period by Joe Biden. 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Can you plead the Fifth when there is no actual legal jeopardy? He can literally stand up in the middle of Congress and say, yeah, I lied to you all. I did. I lied to you all. And by the way, I was hoping to kill people. I am an evil man and I should go to jail. Like, he can start saying stuff like that and he can't go to jail. He can't. Yeah, by the way, that's not how that works. It doesn't get to refrain from answering all the questions. It gets to refrain from self-incrimination.
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2: 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Happert, leaks, cracks, humidity, crawl spaces, the experts in all things basement-y.
3: I'm John Batchel with Jonathan Schanzer, the executive director of the Foundation for the Defense of Democracies. An airstrike on Syria and the Damascus government of JAGS. What is this, Jonathan? Is all of a sudden double dealing in Syria and they're unhappy with Israel catching them at it?
4: Well, one of the things, John, that I think we all need to understand, and I think has not been really impressed upon the American public or perhaps in the international community writ large, the largest, fastest growing military in the world is the one in Syria. It is happening very quickly. This was, of course, a regime that was gutted out. It was hollowed out with the Assad, the collapse of Assad, the rise of the Nusra Front, or HTS, as it's now known, Hayat Tahrir al-Sham, and the ascent to leadership of Ahmad al-Shara, formerly known as Abu Muhammad al-Jolani. This is a regime that is trying to rebuild quickly. And what we have right now is a situation where the Turks, and to a lesser extent, the Russians, are providing them with the weaponry and the platforms and the ammunition that this country needs in order to get back on its feet militarily after years of civil war. They are modernizing this military. They are creating bases. They're training these fighters, many of whom are, in fact, former al-Qaeda fighters. The Israelis are watching all of this from the other side of the border, and they're not particularly pleased. More, I think, than anything, they are concerned about the influence of the Turkish regime, which has been fiercely anti-Israel, pro-jihadist, pro-Al-Qaeda, pro-Hamas. And so the Israelis are watching, and there have been on multiple occasions cause for the Israelis to strike. They do so intermittently. They do so seemingly randomly. But it is the result of a constant vigilance on the part of the Israelis as they watch this build up. They're nervous. I would watch for Syria to be a flashpoint in the coming months between the new Sunni alliance of the Turks and the Pakistanis and the Saudis. And they appear to be arming up and preparing for something that could make the Israelis quite uncomfortable. So watch this space. I believe there's more to come.
3: The Russians have been camel trading in order to hold on to their sea base and air base in Syria. Are the Russians okay with this rearming of the Syrian army? Are they behind it?
4: They are behind it in part. They are willing to sell certain platforms to the Syrians. The Turks, of course, are doing the same. They've got a very large military-industrial complex. They are more than willing to sell from their own arms industry. This is a way of plussing up their own coffers right now. The Russians the same. The Russians had to make some compromises. You gotta remember, the Russians were, of course, the patrons of the Assad regime before it fell. They want to maintain a presence in a handful of military bases where they invested quite a bit of money during the Assad era. They didn't want to lose it. So now they're making compromises with the new Turkish-backed Syrian regime. And if it means that they have to sell some weapons or perhaps even provide them at a discount, I think that's what we can expect. But the Turks are taking on the lion's share of the rearming of the Syrian military.
3: I'm going to guess that MBS is informed of these matters. Does he favor it? Because he was the man who introduced al-Shara to the president in Saudi Arabia.
4: Well, it's interesting, John, because for a time it really did look like the Saudis and the Emiratis and the Turks were playing a bit of a game of tug of war, trying to bring the new Syrian regime under their wings, so to speak. I believe that the Turks got the best of this. They appear to have gained the most amount of leverage. They've invested the most inside the new Syria. I believe that the Turks, or rather the Saudis and the Emiratis, were more on the outside looking in. But we have this new alliance, John.

0: that has just been announced in recent weeks. This is, of course, the Pakistanis, the Turks, and the Saudis coming together in a new Sunni alliance. This is, and I think we'll be hearing more and more about it in the weeks and months to come. But I believe that right now you've got MBS from Saudi Arabia, Mohammed bin Salman, the crown prince, fully read into what's happening over there. They are trying to recreate the region as one where Shiite power, Iranian power, is being voided out slowly and diminished, and Sunni power is being restored to the region. This is, of course, the way that they see this. It's the natural order of things that Sunni Muslims represent 80% of the Muslim world, of the Arab world. They're trying to rebuild, instead of that Shiite crescent that the Iranians once had, the Sunnis are looking to remake the region in their image.
1: Quickly to Lebanon. There is a suggestion that the Hezbollah is preparing some operation, something like that. There is more than suggestion that the Israeli Defense Force is preparing for an offensive, or at least gathering together around something new to me, the Al-Tahrir. Are we going to see war break out in Lebanon?
0: Look, we are always on the edge of war. There was a strike by Hezbollah that wounded three Israeli soldiers. The Israelis struck back and killed 11, including a handful of civilians. We're now at a position where the president of Lebanon is condemning the Israelis for these strikes, which is, they were, of course, self-defense. They were a response to an attack by the Iran-backed terrorist organization. We are very likely always on the precipice of renewed conflict. I think the question is the United States involved right now in trying to rebroker more calm? And can the two sides, Lebanon and Israel, continue to acknowledge that Hezbollah is the threat to both of them? That is the overall architecture of this ongoing diplomatic process. It needs to be sustained through the Israeli elections. If it can be sustained through October, I believe that more conciliatory positions can be adopted by the Israelis. But of course, Hezbollah understands this. They may try to tempt Israel into a wider conflict to disrupt the political agreement that has been holding on rather shakily, but holding on nonetheless.
1: What happened to the rhetoric about Donald Trump recruiting al-Sharia to police the Hezbollah? Is that just foolishness of the summer?
0: That was a fleeting headline and one that I think very few took seriously. I'm not even sure the president took it seriously. He floated it. It was rejected, I think, in large part by the entire region. The idea of radical Sunnis choosing to battle radical Shiites in a weak state that is always on the precipice of political collapse, that sounded like a terrible idea. I think most in the region understood it to be exactly that.
1: Jonathan Schanzer, the executive director of the Foundation for the Defense of Democracies, the FTD.org site, highly recommended. Also watch Long War Journal from FTD. I'm John Batchelor.
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3: ABC News, I'm Dave Packard. Primary elections across a handful of states Tuesday. In Florida, Congressman Byron Donalds won the Republican nomination for governor. ABC News political director Avery Harper says Donalds was heavily favored.
4: Not only did he have the endorsement of President Trump, but he has also has large name recognition in the state of Florida among Republican voters. And he has a massive war chest that will help power him through November's election.
3: Donalds, who would be the first black governor of Florida, is projected to face former Congressman David Jolly, who picked up the Democratic nod. In Alaska's Senate race, Republican Senator Dan Sullivan and Democratic former Congresswoman Mary Petola advanced to November's general election. It's expected to be a costly fight for a seat that could determine the balance of power in the U.S. Senate. President Trump announced Tuesday night, and now Canada confirms the U.S. has agreed to delay its 50% tariff on a range of Canadian goods until the end of August 21st as trade talks continue. This is ABC News.
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16: Honestly, though, I give some grace to the health officials and the elected leaders of the time because they were trying to figure this bleep out on the fly. It was trying to build an airplane while it's already in the air.
14: 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I would not want to have been a public health official in this period because holy crap, difficult thing. How do you handle this? And you're going to be criticized no matter what.
16: You're going to make mistakes.
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3: From ABC News, I'm Dave Packer. A trio of primaries across America Tuesday. First to Florida, where Congressman Byron Donalds won the Republican nomination for Florida governor.
4: Because of your sweat, because of your hard work, we have won a massive victory.
5: For Byron Donalds, he has the endorsement of President Trump, which we know is very important in Republican primaries, as we've seen all throughout this cycle. He also has a massive war chest heading into the general election. What he doesn't have is the support of current Governor Ron DeSantis.
3: Term limits preventing DeSantis from running again. Donalds would be the first black governor of Florida, projected to face former Congressman David Jolly, who picked up the Democratic nod. In Wyoming, the AP projects Eric Barlow wins the Republican nomination for governor, and Harriet Hageman wins the Republican nomination for U.S. Senate and will face Democrat James Byrd. Alaska also holding primaries Tuesday. President Trump Tuesday night announcing that 50% tariffs on Canada that were supposed to go into effect at midnight would be delayed, giving teams time to hammer out a deal. A Penn State graduate, Agostino Abbatiello, and a former student, Thomas Robinson, of the renowned college, are facing felony drug charges for running a major cocaine operation by making frat houses do the dirty work. ABC's Matt Rivers explains.
6: Officials say Delta Upsilon and Sigma Chi frat houses, both off campus, were used to package the drugs, part of what authorities called a hazing ritual.
7: In fact, we found a pattern of events that showed cutting and bagging cocaine was, for some pledges, an indoctrination into the Delta Upsilon and Sigma Chi fraternities.
6: 13 current and former students charged in total, 5 with felony counts of corrupt organizations and conspiracy, the rest with misdemeanors.
3: That's ABC's Matt Rivers. 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
3: Police in Philadelphia say a car was stolen with a baby inside after the boy's mother briefly stepped out. They say the suspect dumped the boy on a sidewalk about a block from the theft. He was found unharmed by his grandparents about a half an hour later. The car was also found abandoned. Toledo's mayor confirms 2 people were killed in a series of explosions at an industrial facility. Neighbor Demetrius Langston says he felt the shockwaves a mile and a half away.
10: It sounded, it rumbled down my block. It actually rumbled down my block, and it sounded like a bunch of army robot soldiers.
3: The cause is under investigation. Opening statement started Tuesday in the latest Meta trial. 29 state attorneys general filed suit against the social media giant over child safety and privacy concerns. ABC's Mike Dubusky.
11: Mark Zuckerberg could take the stand in this trial, as could Adam Mosseri, who is, of course, the CEO of Instagram. We are expecting to hear testimony from psychologists and medical experts about the actual conditions of young people on these platforms. It's important to note that lawyers for the prosecution here have said that they're not actually going to put children on the stand.
3: Meta says the trial will show the work it has done to make its platforms safer. NASA has released before and after photos of the impact area where a SpaceX rocket crashed 2 weeks ago. Scientists say it left behind a crater that's approximately 60 feet across and less than 10 feet deep. Dave Packer, ABC News.
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13: 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Oh, yeah. 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

0: the WGAN Morning News with Matt Gagnon, weekdays 6 to 9. Do you know what's going on in the Pine Tree State?
1: The unanimous decision by the town council this week makes Gray the latest in a growing list of Maine communities that have placed moratoriums on data centers.
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1: ABC News, I'm Dave Packer. A handful of primaries across America Tuesday in Florida. Congressman Byron Donalds won the Republican nomination for Florida governor.
2: Because of your sweat, because of your hard work, we have won a massive victory.
1: Donalds, who would be the first black governor of Florida, projected to face former Congressman David Jolly, who picked up the Democratic nod. In Wyoming, the AP projects Eric Barlow wins the Republican nomination for governor, and Harriet Hagman wins the Republican nomination for U.S. Senate and will face Democrat James Byrd. Alaska also holding primaries Tuesday. President Trump on Tuesday night announcing that 50% tariffs on Canada that were supposed to go into effect at midnight will be delayed, giving teams time to hammer out a deal. New data from the CDC shows exemptions from routine vaccines among kindergartners increased to a record 4.2% last year. That's up from 3.6% the previous school year. This is ABC News.
3: Las Vegas was built for stars. And on August 22nd, two of boxing's biggest take center stage. Raleigh Romero never follows the script.
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3: It's time to put up or shut up. Raleigh Romero versus Teofimo Lopez. August 22nd.
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6: From ABC News, I'm Dave Packer. Primary elections across a handful of states Tuesday. In Florida, Congressman Byron Donalds won the Republican nomination for governor. ABC News political director Avery Harper says Donalds was heavily favored.
7: Not only did he have the endorsement of President Trump, but he has also has large name recognition in the state of Florida among Republican voters. And he has a massive war chest that will help power him through November's election.
6: Donalds, who would be the first black governor of Florida, is projected to face former Congressman David Jolly, who picked up the Democratic nod. The AP projecting that Congresswoman Debbie Wasserman Schultz, a white woman, will win Florida's predominantly black 20th congressional district Democratic primary, which was recently redrawn in the Republican favored President Trump on Tuesday night announced that now Canada confirms that the U.S. has agreed to delay its 50% tariff on a range of Canadian goods until the end of August 21st as trade talks continue. Canada says substantial progress has been made, but important work remains. Opening statements Tuesday in the Meta-L trial in Oakland, California. 29 states sued the social media company over child safety and privacy. The states are seeking billions in damages, as well as fundamental changes to how Meta runs its platforms. ABC technology reporter Mike Dubusky.
8: Meta has defended itself in this case and said that, yes, there is a teen mental health crisis going on. Yes, social media plays a role in that, but it's a small piece of a large puzzle, right? That drawing a direct line between those two things oversimplifies a complex issue.
6: Dartmouth Health says it needs to close its telehealth services, which could affect 5 Vermont hospitals. Tele-ICU and tele-ED are two of the nearly 20 kinds of remote health care that Dartmouth provides. You're listening to ABC News.
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6: Founding ZZ Top member Frank Beard has died. Known for hits like Give Me All Your Love and Legs and the 1975 hit Tush. An announcement from his representative said that Beard died under hospice care at his ranch in Richmond, Texas, surrounded by his family. Frank Beard was 77. One local leader in Ohio is calling for a pause in the use of flock cameras.
11: Frustration's growing in Ohio.
12: This has gone without any kind of brakes on the system.
11: Lucas County Commissioner Pete Gerken says the largest amount of searches coming from outside of Ohio. The commissioner says he has questions about the nature of those requests.
12: Why is this so broad? And what are they looking for?
11: The sheriff's office says it has no plans to pause the use of cameras.
13: Automatic license plate readers are an investigative tool.
11: Michelle Franzen, ABC News.
6: Colorado wildlife officials say a man was attacked by a female black bear as he left his complex laundry room near Eaglevale. They say the bear swiped at the man, scratching at his arm. The victim then tripped and fell as he tried to escape. The man is now recovering at home, but wildlife officials say they couldn't find the bear and her cubs. A NASA astronaut and European Space Agency astronaut carried out a six-hour space rock on the International Space Station Tuesday to remove a broken space-to-ground antenna. With that, ESA astronaut Sophie Adonneau became the first French woman to complete a spacewalk. Dave Packer, ABC News.
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15: 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Baby, this is it. I just got to tell you, they're disgusting. You know, they're really, really disgusting. They caused this. The Republican Party or independents in the nation did not cause this problem. They did.
16: Why don't we communicate to people that not complying with law enforcement is not an option? I have never heard of anybody, just a cop or a nice officer, just walking up and shooting somebody. You know, it's always a situation where somebody's either going after them, trying to flee.
14: Each week, I'll identify one caller as our caller of the week, and the winner will get a genuine WGAN Morning News mug and tote bag. 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
1: President Trump's problem-plagued effort to revamp the pool pushes well past his initial goal of having it ready by July 4th to mark the nation's 250th birthday. Last month, the water was clouded by a green algae bloom, and pieces of the new blue sealant appeared to be peeling off the bottom. Trump has blamed the peeling on vandals, though critics allege it's from shoddy repair work.
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3: President Trump tonight announcing that 50% tariffs on Canada that were supposed to go into effect at midnight will be delayed, giving teams time to hammer out a deal. We're now getting results from Wyoming's primaries. The AP projects Eric Barlow wins the Republican nomination for governor, and Harriet Hageman wins the Republican nomination for U.S. Senate. We'll face Democrat.

0: James Byrd. In tonight's Florida primary, Congressman Byron Donalds wins the Republican nomination for Florida governor, and former Representative David Jolly picked up the Democratic nod. Ukrainian forces are carrying out one of their biggest drone attacks on Russia since the war started.
1: Russia launching a wave of attacks hitting Kharkiv, killing at least 10 people. We heard from President Zelensky. He said that they will definitely respond. He called it a brutal attack. So I think it's fair to say that these tit-for-tat attacks that we've been seeing recently, they are looking like they will continue.
0: ABC's Lama Hassan at the Foreign Desk in London. This is ABC News.
2: Ma'am, like I can read.
3: Those are the words of a boy from Maine with dyslexia. He pretty much hated school until he overcame his struggles to read. 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
5: 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I mean, like, to think that a Democrat won't ever win again is silly. 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They can and will immediately sign an executive order that undoes it. I mean, you saw it when Biden came in office, right? 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And a lot of it was, frankly, successfully undone because executive orders are just executive orders.
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7: 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Mm-hmm. And scientists would say, and data would strongly suggest, that the measles vaccine is highly effective and that by people not taking it, we are seeing pockets of measles spread again. So if people were more trusting in what the science says and what the doctors are saying, you know, and what the politics are, the politicians are saying, then, you know, people might be more willing to give it a go.
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9: From ABC News. I'm Dave Packer. A trio of primaries across America Tuesday, first to Florida, where Congressman Byron Donalds won the Republican nomination for Florida governor.
10: Because of your sweat, because of your hard work, we have won a massive victory.
11: For Byron Donalds, he has the endorsement of President Trump, which we know is very important in Republican primaries, as we've seen all throughout this cycle. He also has a massive war chest heading into the general election. What he doesn't have is the support of current Governor Ron DeSantis.
9: Term limits preventing DeSantis from running again. Donalds would be the first black governor of Florida, projected to face former Congressman David Jolly, who picked up the Democratic nod. In Wyoming, the AP projects Eric Barlow wins the Republican nomination for governor, and Harriet Hageman wins the Republican nomination for U.S. Senate and will face Democrat James Byrd. Alaska also holding primaries Tuesday. President Trump Tuesday night announcing that 50% tariffs on Canada that were supposed to go into effect at midnight would be delayed, giving teams time to hammer out a deal. A Penn State graduate, Agostino Abatiello, and a former student, Thomas Robinson, of the renowned college, are facing felony drug charges for running a major cocaine operation

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1: The legendary drummer of ZZ Top, Frank Beard, has died. Born in Frankston, Texas in 1949, Beard joined forces with Billy Gibbons and Dusty Hill in 1969, helping form the legendary Texas trio that would become one of rock's most enduring bands. For more than five decades, Beard powered ZZ Top's signature blues rock sound, driving classics like LaGrange, Tush, Sharp Dressed Man, and Legs. The band's 1983 album, Eliminator, turned them into MTV superstars, selling millions around the world. In 2004, they were inducted into the Rock and Roll Hall of Fame. And despite his name, Frank was famously the only member of ZZ Top without a beard. A rock-solid drummer and the heartbeat of a Texas institution. We remember Frank Beard.
2: ABC News, I'm Dave Packer. A handful of primaries across America Tuesday in Florida. Congressman Byron Donalds won the Republican nomination for Florida governor.
3: Because of your sweat, because of your hard work, we have won a massive victory.
2: Donalds, who would be the first black governor of Florida, projected to face former Congressman David Jolly, who picked up the Democratic nod. In Wyoming, the AP projects Eric Barlow wins the Republican nomination for governor, and Harriet Hagman wins the Republican nomination for U.S. Senate and will face Democrat James Byrd. Alaska also holding primaries Tuesday. President Trump on Tuesday night announcing that 50% tariffs on Canada that were supposed to go into effect at midnight will be delayed, giving teams time to hammer out a deal. New data from the CDC shows exemptions from routine vaccines among kindergartners increased to a record 4.2% last year. That's up from 3.6% the previous school year. This is ABC News.
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8: Your opinion matters, and we want to hear it. 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
9: 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So I think that was one of the things that will initially help her.
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11: From ABC News, I'm Sherry Preston. Another round of primaries in the books with Trump-endorsed Florida Republican Byron Donalds securing the Republican nomination for governor. During his victory speech, Donalds calling for unity in his party ahead of November's general election.
12: The primary is over. Tonight, we put aside our differences. Tonight, we are one united Republican Party.
11: In another win for progressive Democrats in Florida, State Representative Angie Nixon became the Democratic pick to run for the U.S. Senate seat once held by Secretary of State Marco Rubio.
13: What is going on right now is not normal in Washington, D.C., nor is it acceptable.
11: She beat Alex Vindman. Nixon will be running against Republican Senator Ashley Moody, who was appointed to the seat after Marco Rubio's move to the State Department. The standstill over the Strait of Hormuz.

0: news continues as President Trump asserts that there are no talks or conversations planned with Iran, asserted that the U.S. naval blockade of the country remains in full force in effect. Here's ABC's Jonathan Carl.
1: Shipping through the Strait of Hormuz has basically been at a standstill. Very few ships going through the strait, and the Iranians are absolutely insistent that they are not going to allow the strait to be cleared until the United States meets not just some of the demands that they have, but all of them. And let me tell you, it's a long list of demands.
0: Defense Secretary Pete Hegseth also doubling down on the war efforts while at the Iowa State Fair this week, saying the conflict remains necessary for American safety. Overnight, President Trump also announced a three-day pause on new 50% Canadian tariffs that were set to go into effect this morning, saying in a social media post he made the decision based on the fact that Canada and the USA, subject to the finalization of documents, have a deal. You're listening to ABC News.
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4: 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New 50% tariffs on Canadian goods have been put on a three-day hold after President Trump said a deal was closed late last night. The tariffs being delayed include those on cars, dairy, and alcohol, as well as Maine's forest products, which is one of the state's biggest cross-border industries. Tariffs do not include energy or fisheries, which are two of Maine's largest Canadian import categories. Negotiations are ongoing to avoid the 50% levies, which were scheduled to go in effect right now this morning. Police are asking for public help in finding a 17-year-old girl from Saco. Saco police say Mackenzie Semaglia was last known to be in Portland Saturday. She's 5'1", 100 pounds, with blonde hair and blue eyes. You can find a photo at WGAN.com. Anyone with information about her is asked to contact Saco police. A home in Westbrook has heavy damage from a late-night fire Monday. Firefighters say the house on Haskell Street sustained extensive structural damage, including an interior collapse, bowed walls, and a partially collapsed foundation. Investigators say the home's condition prevented them from conducting an examination, but the fire appears to have started in the home's basement. They say electrical involvement cannot be ruled out. No one was home at the time of the fire, and there were no injuries. The family of a 6-year-old girl killed by a broken badminton racket in Limerick 2 years ago is suing the makers of that racket. Lucy Morgan of New Jersey was vacationing with their family in Maine in June of 2024 when the shaft of that racket became dislodged, hitting her in the head, piercing her skull. Family this week sued Franklin Sports, claiming the racket was dangerous and defective. Franklin Sports has not publicly commented on the suit. Asylum seeker from Brazil is back home in Maine after spending several months in an ICE facility. Marcos Gaspar da Silva was taken into ICE custody in January while on his way to work, and he says conditions at the Arizona facility he was detained were overcrowded.
5: It's supposed to be for 25 people, but always it's over 50, 48, and we cannot even like sleep in the floor all together.
4: CBS 13 News reports DHS says Marcos' description of conditions inside the facility were false. Another detainee from Maine died at that same facility. Now checking your AccuWeather forecast and Brian Thompson.
6: The humidity will still be noticeable today with intervals of clouds and sunshine. We'll have a high close to 80 this afternoon. Partly to mostly cloudy tonight, low 62. And the humidity will be somewhat lower tomorrow with some sun, high 81.
4: It's 63 in Portland at 5:06. Next high tide of Portland Harbor, 4:58 this afternoon. Jason Taylor, News Radio, WGAN.

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1: This is a Bloomberg Money Minute. TikTok is exploring a feature that would allow users to send money to each other in direct messages. The move would extend the social media app's push into financial services. A spokesperson says the feature is not currently in testing in any market, indicating it remains in early development. Stocks are attempting a recovery today after yesterday's losses. The S&P 500 fell 0.7% on a sell-off in chipmakers. This morning, investors are cautious, worried about the risks of persistent inflation as the Iran war continues to drag on. S&P futures are rising 6 points. Dow futures are little changed. And OpenAI says it's implementing more aggressive systems to monitor and safeguard artificial intelligence models after recent cybersecurity incidents. In recent weeks, both OpenAI and Anthropic have acknowledged that some of their models breached the systems of outside organizations. This report is sponsored by Fidelity. Courtney Donahoe, Bloomberg Radio.
2: ABC News, I'm Sherry Preston. Another primary election day in the state of Florida. Trump-backed Congressman Byron Donalds has won the GOP race for governor. He will be vying for the job Ron DeSantis currently holds.
3: My administration will be guided by three pillars: making Florida accountable, achievable, and most of all, affordable.
2: He will face former Congressman David Jolly in November. Also winning in the Florida race for Senate, State Representative Angie Nixon, a Democratic Socialist. She won her party's nomination for the seat once held by Secretary of State Marco Rubio. On trial in California, Facebook and Instagram parent company Meta, State Attorney General Rob Bonta.
4: This is about our children, the next generation, our kids. They deserve to be safe.
2: He and other attorneys general sued, saying that Meta knew its products were addictive and fueling anxiety and depression among young people, but say the company went ahead with their development anyway. This is ABC News.
5: 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Well, a Falmouth man has critical injuries after a crash in Gorham. Gorham police say 22-year-old Richard Day failed to follow a curb on County Road and went off the road, hitting a utility pole. Day, who was the only person in the car, was taken to Maine Medical Center with life-threatening injuries. Gorham police are asking any witnesses to that crash, which happened Sunday, to contact them. A 49-year-old Guilford man now faces murder charges after one man was killed and a woman was seriously injured in an assault. Ryan Carlton was formally charged Tuesday after the man and woman were found with injuries at a neighborhood home Sunday. They say Brent Doerr died while being taken to a hospital, while Stephanie Doerr is still in critical condition. Carlton now faces murder and felony assault charges. He's being held without bail and has another court date next month. Things will look different when students return to Gorham High School next week, thanks to $9.5 million in upgrades. School has new furniture and an expanded cafeteria, which parent Jennifer Sanchez finds impressive.
6: I was very impressed with the school. It looks fabulous. The lunch area is really, it looks polished. It looks brand new. It looks like a nice space for the kids.
5: CBS 13 News reports the school also now has 7 language and expanded learning classrooms. School staff says Gorham High School student population is expected to reach a 950 this year, highest it's ever been. Active Weather Forecast and Brian Thompson.
7: The humidity will still be noticeable today with intervals of clouds and sunshine. We'll have a high close to 80 this afternoon. Partly to mostly cloudy tonight, low 62. And the humidity will be somewhat lower tomorrow with some sun, high 81.
5: 63 in Portland at 534. Next high tide of Portland Harbor is coming up at 458 this afternoon. 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
2: 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Netflix is coming for one of YouTube's biggest stars. Bloomberg's Lucas Shaw says the streaming service is in talks with First We Feast, which owns Hot Ones, the show where celebrities open up while eating spicy chicken wings.
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5: Netflix has developed a framework for deals with a lot of these top creators where it pays them millions of dollars a year and they post their shows on YouTube and Netflix at the same time. 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
7: Thanks for joining us. A group of teenagers in Idaho's Treasure Valley created an Instagram account to document their summer fun. The group is made up of eight local high school and college kids. Love the outdoors. KTVB Television says they're just boys being boys, doing flips off bridges, things like that. They're known as the 208 Boys. They post all kinds of crazy videos, but it's not all about likes and shares. This summer, they posted something different. Just out diving for cool finds in the Boise River, like fish or sunglasses, watches, when they realized how much of a problem trash has become, especially beer cans. In their trash collection video that's gone viral, their message was simple: have integrity while you're floating on the river. Don't let someone else deal with it. Take care of it yourself and take care of the river we love. The 208 Boys account, by the way, has grown to more than 200,000 followers. That'll do it for this hour. For Nicole Murray and Mike Gabin, I'm Gordon Deal. Thanks for listening to This Morning, America's First News.

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7: From ABC News. I'm Sherry Preston. Another set of primaries in the books.
8: We have won a massive victory.
7: That's Byron Donalds, who had the support of President Trump in his race for governor. He will face former Democratic Congressman David Jolly for Ron DeSantis' job in the state of Florida for the governor's race. The winner in the newly drawn 20th congressional district in Florida, Congresswoman Debbie Wasserman Schultz, who has represented the 25th congressional district for decades. ABC News political director Avery Harper.
9: Essentially, her seat was eliminated and forced her to run in this historically black district. Voters there chose her. Someone who is a known quantity in the state of Florida. She was also a former chair of the DNC over some of the other candidates in this crowded primary, over Uncle Luke, the rapper turned activist from the group Two Live Crew.
7: In the Florida Senate primary, Democratic Socialist Angie Nixon defeated Alex Vindman, who had far more money and the support of the Democratic Party. Nixon sang last night.
10: You prove that without a shadow of a doubt, organized people beat big money.
7: President Trump says that there are no talks or conversations occurring or scheduled with Iran and that the U.S. controls the Strait of Hormuz. However, says ABC's Jonathan Carl.
11: There's contradictory messages. You heard from Energy Secretary Chris Wright saying that it's essentially a conflict zone. But the president has been suggesting that everything is fine, that the U.S. is in total control of the strait. In fact, he floated the idea that he could declare it a U.S. territory that is not in any way reflecting the reality on the ground.
7: And the U.S. naval blockade of the country remains in effect. On trial in California, Facebook and Instagram's parent company, several attorneys general suing, saying

0: Meta knew its products were addictive and fueling anxiety and depression among young people, and they say the company went ahead with their development anyway. This is ABC News.
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3: 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New 50% tariffs of Canadian goods have been put on a 3-day hold after President Trump said a deal was close late just last night, about 10:30 last night. The tariffs being delayed include those on cars, dairy, and alcohol, as well as Maine's forest products, which is one of the state's biggest cross-border industries. The tariffs do not include energy and fisheries, which are two of Maine's largest Canadian import categories. Those negotiations are ongoing to avoid the 50% levies, which are scheduled to go in effect. They were, at least today, right now, in fact. Police are asking for public help to find a 17-year-old girl from Saco. Saco police say Mackenzie Simaglia was last known to be in Portland Saturday. She's 5'1", 100 pounds, blonde hair, blue eyes. You can find a photo of her at WGAN.com. Anyone with information about her is asked to contact Saco Police. A home in Westbrook has heavy damage from a late-night fire Monday. Firefighters say that house on Haskell Street sustained extensive structural damage, including an interior collapse, bowed walls, and a partially collapsed foundation. Investigators say that home's condition prevented them from conducting an examination, but fire appears to have started in the home's basement. They say electrical involvement cannot be ruled out. No one was home at the time of the fire, and there were no injuries. A Falmouth man has critical injuries after a crash in Gorham. Gorham police say 22-year-old Richard Day failed to follow a curb on County Road and went off the road, hitting a utility pole. Day, who was the only person in the car, was taken to Maine Medical Center with life-threatening injuries. Gorham police are asking any witnesses to that crash, which happened Sunday, to contact them. A 49-year-old Guilford man now faces murder charges after one man was killed and a woman was seriously injured in an assault. Ryan Carlton was formally charged Tuesday after the man and woman were found with injuries at a neighborhood home Sunday. They say Brent Doerr died while being taken to a hospital, while Stephanie Doerr is still in critical condition. Carlton now faces murder and felony assault charges. He's being held without bail and has another court date next month. The Maine CDC is expanding its immunization program to adults.
4: The agency announced that adults from ages 19 to 64 can receive approved vaccines at no cost, with access being expanded to more locations throughout the state. That expansion was approved by lawmakers last year and is now in effect. The program is funded by the Maine Vaccine Board, which collects money from health plan payments, insurance companies, and other payers. I'm Frankie Azzarata, News Radio WGAN.
3: An asylum seeker from Brazil, back home in Maine now after spending 7 months in an ICE facility. Marcos Gaspar Del Silva was taken into custody in January while on his way to work, and he says conditions at the Arizona facility where he was detained were overcrowded.
5: It's supposed to be for 25 people, but always it's over 50, 48, and we cannot even sleep in the floor all together.
3: CBS 13 News reports, DHS says Marco's description of conditions inside the facility were false. Another detainee from Maine died at that same facility. WGAA News Time is 6:06. We're checking the markets now. Dow on Tuesday down by 116. S&P lower 53. NASDAQ was down by 355. Stock futures this morning also in the red. Dow down by 45. S&P almost neutral, down by just one. And the NASDAQ in the red by 42. Checking sports.
6: The Boston Red Sox charmed the Arizona Diamondbacks last night at Fenway 9-4. Newly acquired catcher Adley Rutschman hit his first home run in a Sox uniform. Boston goes for the sweep later this afternoon. Last night, the Portland Sea Dogs beat the Reading Fighting Phils at Hadlock 7-5. Red Sox outfielder Roman Anthony started a rehab assignment with the Dogs and didn't disappoint, reaching base in all four plate appearances, highlighted by a two-run homer into the right field stand. Same two tonight. It's the first day of joint practices for the New England Patriots and the Philadelphia Eagles down in Foxborough, and the Hearts of Pine are in Tennessee to play one Knoxville SC tonight. Andy Mountain News Radio, WGAN.
3: Back with the forecast now, meteorologist Brian Thompson.
7: The humidity will still be noticeable today with intervals of clouds and sunshine. We'll have a high close to 80 this afternoon. Partly to mostly cloudy tonight, low 62, and the humidity will be somewhat lower tomorrow with some sun, high 81.
3: 63 in Portland at 6:08. Next high tide at Portland Harbor, 4:58 this afternoon. 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

0: 608 WGAN Morning News. It's that time again, the middle of the week, Wednesday, hump day. Welcome back, and thanks for listening as always. Good to have you with us as we hit the midpoint of the week. It is another, you know, there's a cluster of these at this time. It's another day after an election. I don't know, how many of you are Florida residents? That's an interesting question, because the 6 month and a day phenomenon is quite a thing here in Maine, which makes it you technically a Florida resident. So you're here during the summer and, you know, whatever other months you can and want to be here, but you're really down there. So maybe some of you were really paying attention to this.
1: Wow, this
0: Florida
1: is
0: Florida election.
1: I'm learning almost 2 years into this gig right here in Portland, Maine, and I knew this happened, that you have what do you call them? They go down to Florida.
0: We call them a 6 month and a dayer, because you have to be somewhere else for 6 months plus 1 day to be an official resident of somewhere else.
1: Like Maine. But you retire, well, just like LePage, to Florida.
0: Yes. Well, he's back now. So, which is the third or fourth time he's done that.
1: So. Where's he living now? In an apartment someplace?
0: Oh, I have no idea.
1: Yeah.
0: I have no
1: idea. Well, anyway, yeah, but I knew this phenomenon existed, but this doesn't exist in other parts of the country. It's the East Coast, where here, you know, up here in, you know, northern New England, especially, gets cold in the wintertime, people go down to Florida.
0: Yes, so, but Jason, let me further edumacate you.
1: Okay.
0: I'm going to edumacate you, because what is required of you as an old person who doesn't like the cold and wants to avoid the winter in New England is to leave for an amount of time, yes. Is it for 6 months? Because 6 months is half the year, right?
1: Mm-hmm.
0: No, not at all. I mean, really, if you are trying to avoid the miserable experience of living here in the middle of the winter, if you're older and you're not skiing anymore and you're not doing all the fun things you do in winter, you know, you'd probably want to not be here for November, December, January. You know, maybe even you could throw February and November on that, or October on that list. You know, you can get into, you know, avoiding even late fall and early spring and all that, too. But you're still hitting like 5 months, not six. The reason why it's 6 months in a day is because of the financial aspect of becoming a permanent Florida resident. When everything changes, from the income tax to the sales tax to, you know what you want to hear all the time? Registering your bloody car. You know what my truck costs to register?
2: I can only imagine.
0: You know what that money is? It's a lot of money.
2: Mm-hmm.
0: It's a lot of money. You know what that truck would cost to register in Florida? Essentially a Subway sandwich. That's what it would cost. Nothing. Costs basically nothing to register anything down there. And then, of course, there's the estate tax, because, you know, you are getting a little long in years. You're a little long in the tooth, and you are going to die. Sorry to say it. We're all going to die. I've learned that.
2: Yeah, someday.
0: Someday. And if you want to pass your things on to your family, you want to do that here, guess what? Aunt Janet will be taking a pretty hefty chunk of that money and putting it in her pocket so that she can waste it on something else. Yeah,

0: it in her gigantic budget, whereas your friends in Florida don't have an estate tax. So you will die and you will give their money to you're giving money to them, and they will just get it with no pass through. And so on and so forth. So there's a lot of reasons why financially people say, well, I could be there for 3 or 4 months, but I guess I'll just stay for 6.
1: Well, also, if you were still working, Florida is one of the states without an income tax, I think.
0: There is that as well.
1: Yeah, okay.

0: We're talking about taxes. Why not? I think that the most insidious thing about it is that Maine has set itself up for a double whammy here. I mean, the weather issue is one that already pushes its residents to spend at least some of the year somewhere else. So while they are doing that, it's like almost like it's almost like being in an open relationship or something. Like it's like, yeah, sure, you can date that other.
1: Wow,
0: you can date that other man. You can date that other man. His name is Florida. Go enjoy, but you just come home to me.
2: Yeah, only 6 months.
0: Just come home to me, baby. As long as you come home to me, you do whatever you want to do. And then you find after a little bit of time that she really likes that other guy. And that other guy has some cool stuff. He's got a nice car. He's got a good house. Makes a good living. Suddenly she's spending 4 or 5 months with the other guy. Suddenly she says, wait a minute, maybe I should just be with the other guy. And then you're the one that's left behind. And she's living down there. That's what happens to Maine. It's like, you know, there's a reason to leave, but you still love it and you want to live here. And this is your home. This is your house. But once you go down there and you not only experience the weather for the winter or whatever, but you also understand the financial benefit of it, and your home, Maine, punishes you, basically says, thank you for living here. Go to hell. Go to hell. Because that's what it does at almost every turn. Whether it's property taxes, whether it's income taxes, whether it's sales taxes, whether it's the estate tax, whether, my God, I could just keep going. You say to yourself, I don't think I'm very appreciated here, and I am down there, and I go down there anyway, so why don't I just spend more time down there? And, you know, I know off the top of my head, like, dozens of people that were 6-month-and-a-dayers and now are 12-month-and-a-dayers. They just live down there now.
2: Good old snowbirds turn into...
1: Snowbirds, that's the term I was trying to come up with, yeah.
2: A Texas, look, you go right on the text line.
0: The snowbird.
2: Right on there.
0: Oh, are the texters?
2: Oh, yeah, they're already
0: texters
2: talking
0: are helping
2: about,
0: out
2: yeah.
0: here a little bit. Yeah, so anyway. So the whole point of me even bringing any of this up was really just that we had some elections in Florida last night. So some of you who are listening to me may be particularly interested in that topic. It's not quite the same as the Wisconsins and the Michigans and those types of primaries that we've had recently, where they have truly national implications, although there are some things that I think are important there. The likelihood of the Republicans to hold the House or at least come close to holding the House, you know, is affected by some of those primaries in House seats. You know, Representative Corey Mills, for instance, that seat is an interesting one to look at. So there's things to unpack there. No matter what. Believe me, we will. And it's not the only story, of course, that we have to touch on here this fine Wednesday morning. 879-9426, if you'd like to join us. We also have the text line. We also have the email box, matt@wgan.com, if you want to email in and do things that way. That's fine, too. In terms of the actual guests... On our fine Wednesday morning program, we'll be kicking things off with Craig Peterson at 7:30 for some tech talk. I'm reading a book. I'm just finishing it. Danny, do you remember? I'm not sure if you would, Jason, because I'm not sure if you were here yet when I was reading it. But Annie Jacobson wrote a book called Nuclear War, A Scenario. And I read it maybe 2 years ago. Ish. I don't know if you remember when I read it, but it's basically the story of a hypothetical situation that would basically kill us all. A nuclear Armageddon. Basically, what would happen that would trigger everybody firing off their nukes, the whole planet basically being destroyed and civilization crumbling and all
1: wow.
0: this dying.
1: That's uplifting.
0: It is. And it's being turned into a major feature film.
1: Oh, okay.
0: So you can see it's actually going to
1: really
0: be...
1: Really uplifting.
0: It's going to be directed by Denis Villeneuve, the guy who's doing Dune. He did Sicario. He's an excellent director. I think he's one of the two or three best ones working today. But it's actually a serious book, though, because Annie Jacobson is she's a journalist, and she writes about war and secret, you know, projects at the Pentagon and all those types of things. So what she did is she gamed out a scenario under which it's plausible and realistic. She was talking to people inside the Pentagon, inside the national security infrastructure, government officials, and say, like, if it happened, how would it happen? And then what would happen if it happened? And how do we, you know, tell the story of what could theoretically, even today, 2026, when, you know, you don't have the Cold War and the Soviet Union and all that stuff, how could it happen? And it was terrifying. Absolutely terrifying book. Absolutely terrifying book. She has a follow-up, which I'm reading now. It's the book I'm finishing, called Biological War.
1: Even

0: Better, huh?
1: Yeah, actually, no. Not at all. I mean, it's a good book. Very good book. Yeah, but terrifying. Terrifying. In, I think, a worse way. Like, I mean, if you're going to get blown up by a nuke, if the world is going to destroy you because of nuclear war, I mean, you're not going to die in a pleasant way. Okay? It's just not. You're not going to die in a pleasant way. You're either going to get actually melted by the nuclear weapon itself, or the nuclear winter will destroy civilization and you'll starve or something like that. But I think that your end will be at least clean in some way. Boy, is that not true of biological weapons. Her scenario, basically, I don't want to spoil it for anybody who wants to read the book, but her scenario is basically there is a facility in Russia that is a level 4 biological lab, which is where they keep all the bad stuff. That's like the worst one. It's where they keep all the worst of the worst.
0: And what, chemicals or what?
1: Biological agents. So there's a ton of smallpox there. There's a ton of things like that. But there's also all of the genetically engineered viruses that the Soviet Union created during the Cold War, particularly in the 1980s, which are just there for study and for whatever reason. But they're inside the lab and they're all very secure and everything is, you should feel very comfortable with that. Except for the fact that some sort of an explosion happens there based on, like a gas leak or whatever. And then it becomes, aerosolized. It's up in the air and now all of a sudden it's out. It's a lab leak.
0: So it's ubiquitous.
1: Yeah.
0: Okay.
1: And then it spreads from there. And that's the story. But the reason I even thought of it was Tech Talk, Craig Peterson. Yeah. The very end of the book, President of the United States is now in basically an undisclosed location. They have a continuity of government plan that's been executed. Everything is melting down. People are shooting each other in the streets. It's a pneumonic plague is the virus that is described in this particular scenario. Which is bubonic plague, basically, but with the lungs. That's why it's pneumonic plague. So it's aerosolized. It's spread very easily. It has a 100% fatality rate. And it's a chimera virus because it has a second virus plugged into the original, the pneumonic plague virus. So you give it antibiotics and it triggers a second infection that will kill you in a worse way. It's horrifying. So anyway, that's all happening. And the president of the United States just executed the order to shut down the internet, which he can do. I don't know if you know that. He can do that.
0: Yeah, who?
1: The president of these United States.
0: Can order the shutdown of the internet. Well,
1: you can shut it off.
0: Well, countries do that, right?
1: They
0: usually do. Usually they're oppressive countries.
1: Well, I learned something. Yeah. I learned something about this, which is that the United States can do it too, and there is legal authority under the war powers of the president of the United States to be able to do that. But he can't do it in the way that North Korea does it. Like, North Korea has a button. I swear to God, they have a switch. They just go, it's off, and it's off. And I'm sure China does as well. And, these repressive regimes obviously do. We do not have that. But the president does have the power to order all the companies that control the internet. So the internet service providers, anybody who would be somehow facilitating the usage of the internet amongst the public at large.
2: They're not going to get away from us because I'm just going to do dial-up and it's going to get us connected.
1: Dial-up with... What phone company, my friend? Like, they're all going to be ordered not to do it. I mean, I'm sure there will be some other ways, like with satellites or something like that. But it's going to be basically, a situation where nobody can access the internet.
0: Well, VPN, right?
1: VPN hides your location, but you still need an access point.
0: True.
1: You still need to get onto the internet. Like right now, we are on the internet. But who do we have a contract with to provide us the internet? I assume Spectrum or, whoever. Who's going to be told by the president of the United States, shut it down. So I'm not sure I'm going to ask Craig about that because it's a little bit of a depressing topic, but I did not realize the president actually could do that.
0: Listening to you, Matt, go shut it down. I'm a little bit afraid of you thinking about having the power to shut down the internet yourself.
1: Indeed. Don't ever vote for me for anything, because then I would have the power to shut it down, and I would be pushing the button all the time.
0: The button.
1: Internet's bad for you.
0: And then not to speak of the nuclear buttons. That's a different button altogether. Yes.
1: Although, frankly, those two could go together quite easily, right? Shut down the internet and
0: nuke the world.
1: You're just
0: talking about the plague and...
1: Yep.
0: And, wow.
1: Chaos. Anyway, it's a good book. I would recommend it. It's scary, and it should probably wake us up a little bit about this particular danger.
0: Well, if I could detach myself from the reality of the book and my reality reading the book, if I could detach myself from that and get happy again, then I'd be okay.
1: Indeed. Well, what's going on in the newsroom there as we... you know, consider our lives here.
0: Family of a six-year-old girl killed by a broken badminton racket in Limerick 2 years ago, suing the makers of that racket. We'll tell you about that coming up here locally. And as far as the world goes, South Korea responding to President Trump's call to shorten joint military exercises there. That'll be from ABC coming up. It's right now 63 in Portland. Cool start. It's 6:23 our time. 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
3: Humidity will still be noticeable today with intervals of clouds and sunshine. We'll have a high close to 80 this afternoon. Partly to mostly cloudy tonight, low 62. And the humidity will be somewhat lower tomorrow with some sun, high 81. I'm AccuWeather meteorologist Brian Thompson on Southern Maine's official weather station, News Radio 98.5 FM and AM 560 WGAN.
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1: WGAN Morning News. Danny said a couple listeners had called in asking about the titles of the books. If you are interested in reading them and depressing yourself, I'm warning you, it's not a pleasant story. But it is, I mean, I will say it was a very scary story in that it was that plausible. I mean, that you could see, that's why she called it, you know, a scenario, right? It's a description of how it could realistically happen. And as she described both of them, both the nuclear war and the biological war, and I found myself repeatedly going, yeah, I can see that exactly being how it works and exactly how it happens, 100%. So the two books are Nuclear War, A Scenario by Annie Jacobson and Biological War, A Scenario, very cleverly named. By Annie Jacobson also. The nuclear war one starts in part one. It talks, and this does, it does it with the biological war one too a little bit. It talks about the history, like the background, looking at secret planning for either of these scenarios, like a U.S. nuclear war scenario, or, you know, how the U.S. government has set up its protocols and responses to theoretical, you know, eventualities that may take place. It's like, what do we do if this happens? What do we do if that happens? How do we go about this? How do we go about that? Who's in charge of what? And gets into a lot of that stuff before the actual scenario itself is in part two, you know, sort of set off. And with the nuclear war one, I believe it's a surprise ICBM attack from North Korea, which, hey, North Korea was just in the news, right? Trump, North Korea, South Korea. That's actually on my list today. So, whereas the biological thing was actually an accident. It was not an intentional biological act by the Russian government. It was actually a lab leak, much like COVID, that escaped from its very high security lab, and the pathogen that escaped was basically going to murder us all. And it did. So, happy days. We'll get into brighter, cheerful topics when we come back on the other side of this break. 879-9426. That's the phone number. I will be

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9: I'm Sherry Preston. In a couple more state primaries Tuesday, Florida state lawmaker Angie Nixon, who joined the Democratic Socialists during her campaign, defeated establishment Democrat Alex Vindman in the governor's race. Trump-backed Congressman Byron Donalds won the GOP primary. In Alaska, Republican Senator Dan Sullivan won, fending off a challenge from Dan Sullivan. ABC Sophie Flay.
10: A federal grand jury has reportedly issued subpoenas in an investigation into whether a Republican challenger named Dan Sullivan, a retired teacher, entered the race to confuse voters and siphon votes from the Republican incumbent, also named Dan Sullivan. The challenger denies it and says his candidacy is sincere.
9: However, the original Dan Sullivan won. Ahead of next week's runoff election in South Carolina for Lindsey Graham's Senate seat, his sister Darlene said in a debate last night she was not that informed on national security when asked a question about Taiwan. However, she did say she supports the U.S. military. This is ABC News.
11: 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Well, the family of a six-year-old girl killed by a broken badminton racket in Limerick 2 years ago, they're suing the makers of that racket. Lucy Morgan of New Jersey was vacationing with her family here in Maine in June of 2024 when the shaft of the racket became dislodged, hitting her in the head and piercing her skull. The family this week sued Franklin Sports, claiming the racket was dangerous and defective. Franklin Sports has not publicly commented on that suit. Well, there are remarkably no injuries after five drivers got snagged in a median crossing crash on I-95 in Herman Tuesday afternoon. State police say a pickup hauling a trailer failed to yield while merging onto the interstate, hitting a utility truck. That truck then was forced into a tractor.

0: trailer with both vehicles crossing the median into the southbound lanes, where the tractor trailer then struck two more vehicles. Both north and southbound traffic on I-95 delayed for much of the afternoon after that chaos there. The crash remains under investigation and no injuries, though. Again, a Biddeford woman has injuries, though. After a jet ski crash in Oxford County, the 21-year-old woman was a passenger on a jet ski that hit another jet ski on Richardson Lake in Richardson Township. She was flown to Maine Medical Center in Portland, where her condition's not known. That crash is under investigation. Well, there are no injuries, but there's damage from a fire at a detached garage in Wiscasset. State Fire Marshal's office says the fire broke out on Bradford Road. The inside of the garage, including motorcycles, tools, and other equipment, were damaged. Fire investigators weren't able to determine the cause of the fire, but said it originated in an area of the garage where rechargeable batteries and battery chargers are stored. The finishing touches are underway on a $9.5 million project to expand and upgrade parts of Gorham High School. Students will return next week to new furniture, an expanded cafeteria, and new classrooms, among other things, which is appealing to student Michael Sanchez.
1: The school's already looking like much better than I think it used to.
0: CBS 13 News reports the school also now has seven languages, language and expanded learning classrooms as well. WGAN News Time is 6:34. Let's check the markets from yesterday. Dow on Tuesday was down by 116. S&P lower by 53. NASDAQ down by 355. Stock futures this morning. Dow is down by 2. That's basically neutral. S&P also only down by 3. NASDAQ right now is in the red by 63. Now let's check sports.
2: The Boston Red Sox charmed the Arizona Diamondbacks last night at Fenway 9-4. Newly acquired catcher Adley Rutschman hit his first home run in a Sox uniform. Boston goes for the sweep later this afternoon. Last night, the Portland Sea Dogs beat the Reading Fighting Phils at Hadlock 7-5. Red Sox outfielder Roman Anthony started a rehab assignment with the Dogs and didn't disappoint, reaching base in all four plate appearances, highlighted by a two-run homer into the right field stand. Same two tonight. It's the first day of joint practices for the New England Patriots and the Philadelphia Eagles down in Foxborough, and the Hearts of Pine are in Tennessee to play one Knoxville SC tonight. Andy Mountain News Radio, WGAN.
0: Checking the AccuWeather forecast with meteorologist Brian Thompson.
3: The humidity will still be noticeable today with intervals of clouds and sunshine. We'll have a high close to 80 this afternoon. Partly to mostly cloudy tonight, low 62, and the humidity will be somewhat lower tomorrow with some sun, high 81.
0: It is 63 right now in Portland at 6:34. Next high tide of Portland Harbor, that is coming up at 4:58 this afternoon. 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I'm Jason Taylor, News Radio WGAN.

0: All right, we're back. It's 6:36 WGAN Morning News. Got a cup of coffee in my bloodstream now, so it's a perfect time to chat. Why don't you give us a call and talk about what's on your mind right now? I did allude to the Florida elections as we were doing our opening half-hour morning BS session, so why don't we get into some of what happened there? Because it is very interesting, actually. Not just for the impact it will have on elections and, you know, who wins the House and the Senate races and, you know, governor's race even in Florida. But just in general, especially on the Democratic side, push and the pull between the establishment and the DSA folks and how that all shaped up, too. So let's get into it here a little bit. It was a mixed bag for incumbents in the state where Republican-led redistricting efforts scrambled congressional maps. Tuesday's contests will help shape the fiercely contested midterms this fall to determine control of Congress, where Republicans do have a narrow edge. Here are some takeaways from the contests in Florida. You had Representative Byron Donalds winning the Republican contest for governor in getting the nomination there. Donalds, a rising star in the Republican Party, won his nomination to succeed Governor Ron DeSantis, joining a historic slate of black gubernatorial nominees across the country as he vies to become the first black governor of the state of Florida. There is currently only one black governor in the nation, Democrat Wes Moore of Maryland, who is seeking re-election in November. Donalds is going to face David Jolly, a Republican turned independent turned Democrat, who won the Democratic nomination Tuesday night. And I have to ask the Democratic Party in Florida, dude, what the heck? How many different times in how many different elections are you going to ultimately choose a Republican turned independent turned Democrat? Like, this is not the first time that this has happened. I have to go back, of course, to Charlie Crist and talk about him because he ran multiple times. And he is exactly that. He was a Republican governor of Florida before, when he was running for the U.S. Senate race. He bolted to become an independent when he was running against Marco Rubio, because Marco Rubio took him out in that primary. And then he switched to become a Democrat and ran as a Democrat for, guess what, governor of Florida. It's just, do you not have any of your own people? Just throwing that out there. In a lot of the other races, though, there was some interesting stuff. A Republican-led redistricting in Florida scrambled the congressional map, creating some awkward matchups for Democrats. But longtime U.S. Representative Debbie Wasserman Schultz easily won the most contentious race, beating U.S. Representative Sheila Kerlifus McCormick and three other candidates in South Florida, a South Florida district that is a plurality black district. McCormick had resigned earlier this year under a pending federal indictment of threat of House ethics sanctions, but wanted her seat back. Wasserman Schultz, a former national party chair seeking a 12th term in Congress, was the only candidate competing against her that was white in that Broward County district that has helped send black Democrats to Congress since 1992. Her decision to run had stirred deep animosity, including charges by one rival that she stabbed us in the back. And, you know, Wasserman Schultz, if you recall, was at one point in time the chair of the DNC. A very important position, and then basically humiliated herself and walked away from politics. Now she's back. The Trump-backed candidate Byron Donalds won, but not every one of them did. So the seat that Donalds was vacating, Trump had endorsed a candidate there, Catalina Lauf. That candidate lost to Jim Schwartzel, owner of a conservative talk radio station, 92.5 Fox News. The race had featured a cast of characters akin to a reality show reunion, including several who had spent time in prison and a handful who had run in other states. They included two former members of Congress mounting comeback bids after departing in scandal. Former North Carolina Representative Madison Cawthorn, his tenure was marred by repeated traffic stops, guns at airport checkpoints, and the claim that he was invited to a Washington orgy. Former New York Representative Chris Collins, who resigned before pleading guilty to insider trading charges, served prison time before he was pardoned by Trump. Trump-endorsed Lauf had run twice for Congress in Illinois. She lost in 2020 to Jim Oberweis, a former state senator, who has also decamped to Florida to run for the seat. You know, we were talking earlier about Florida being a destination for people to flock to, like birds, in the winter. And it seems like that's true of their congressional candidates as well, because basically everyone there is from somewhere else. How interesting. On the Democratic side, before I go to the phones, 879-9426, if you'd like to join us. I'm not going to go down the list. We can do that a little bit later. But let's just say that it was absolutely, absolutely a victory of the Democratic Socialists over the establishment once again. And in this case, a very resounding victory. I think the one that was perhaps most troubling to Democrats, or the most sad to them, if they were interested in winning anything, was the race with Socialist State Representative Angie Nixon pulling off the victory on Tuesday to clinch Florida's Democratic Senate primary against impeachment whistleblower turned candidate Alex Vindman, and will face off against Senator Ashley Moody in the November general election. So Nixon is a member of the DSA and an out and proud one, and was predicted to win at publication time by about, looks like 11 points. So that's a pretty resounding victory. So that's, you might as well write off that seat now, because it's not going to happen. It's Florida, guys. So they've just basically signed their own death warrant in terms of that election. But hey, you know, at least we got the candidate we really love. You know, we do love that candidate. 879-9426. We can continue talking about some of this as we move on, but let's do some calls and see what's on your mind. Mike from Harpswell. Mike, how are you?
1: That was a cast of characters.
0: Yeah, you could say that, yeah.
1: Something out of a Disney movie sounds like.
0: Yeah.
1: Look, I heard you talking about biological and chemical. What's it in this book you're reading?
0: Yes, sir. It's I'm reading Annie Jacobson's Biological War, A Scenario. Terrifying book, just like her previous one.
1: Well, you know, our troops during the war in Afghanistan were, there was a old Russian Air Force base in Uzbekistan. It was known as Karshi Khanabad, the K-2 base. And at least 7,000 or more of our troops were held there for 30 days before they shipped to Afghanistan. Well, it turns out this base, the Russians used it for chemical, biological, and uranium testing. So a lot of our veterans have come down with major cancer scares. And this base, they call it the Skittles base, because you'd be there and the stuff would ooze up out of the ground in different colors, like Skittles. And it was all jet fuel that had been dumped, and you name it. This base was so contaminated. And right now, as of 2020, the VA was not honoring this as a form of disability. So we're still fighting for this. But, yeah, this stuff was, I mean, this place, I don't know what the hell, why nobody did any testing before we went in there. But evidently they didn't, and they exposed a lot of guys and gals to big problems with this. And there's a lot of these bases around the world.
0: Oh, yes.
1: Where they secretly tested this stuff. And, you know, and I can tell you right now, as somebody who went through the Camp Lejeune deal with the water, they're going to be fighting for years trying to get this squared away. It's just, you know. Our government, for some reason, doesn't want to take care of our veterans that they exposed to this. They fight us all the way on this, you know? It's disgusting. So,
0: yeah.
1: Let me know how the book comes out.
0: Well, I'm almost done with it, Mike, and, you know, I would recommend it. I mean, I don't recommend it if you want to cheer yourself up, but it's... I think her prior book, which is... I saw her on a Joe Rogan podcast. That's the only reason I know any of this stuff. She did a Rogan podcast like back 2024, 25. Whenever her book came out, she went and did it.
1: Was she retired CIA?
0: I actually don't know. She has been a national security related journalist for quite some time, but she may have had some sort of background I don't know about. But regardless, I saw her description of her book and what was talked about in the book on the Rogan podcast. It interested me, so I read it, And and I'm talking about the nuclear war one first, because she wrote that one a few years ago, and it was harrowing. I mean, they're turning it into a movie. It's going to be, I think, probably a terrifying movie. But the reason why I would actually recommend the books is because they were incredibly plausible. And if you think because the Soviet Union is gone and because the Cold War is over and because of all that stuff that we're like safe from nuclear war or something like that, it's not true. It's not true. Yeah. And the biological element of it, too, is actually similar because you have, you know, these like leftovers from the Cold War. Like, we have biological labs here. The Russians have biological labs. They all have some very scary stuff inside of it, including bioengineered weapons. And when the COVID thing happened, I think we learned that lab leaks happen because I think, are we all agreed it was a lab leak now? Are we all agreed?
1: Yeah.
0: Okay. I hope
1: Well, this goes back to the 80s for me. We trained, I was from the Marine Force Recon Unit, so we were the first in to do reconnaissance before any other troops came in. And they sent us to Fort Detrick, Maryland. We had to go through a course where they showed us what to look for biological or chemical. If we saw any of these containers, we'd know which ones they were.
0: Mm.
1: I mean, this goes all the way back to the late 70s and 80s.
0: Oh, yes.
1: And so they knew
0: actually it goes back to the 50s, honestly. Like, it goes back a long, long way.
1: Yeah. So, and it's an eye opener. I'll clue you.
0: It is. It is. Yeah. No, thanks a lot, Mike. Appreciate it. Good call as always. Yeah. No, it's a good book. I mean, I don't want to depress anybody this morning, but I will say this. It's probably a sobering thing for you to every once in a while do to yourself, just kind of slap yourself in the face, because what do I talk about today? What do I talk about on a daily basis on this program? I talk about a lot of stupid, petty stuff. It's a great show, by the way. Hope you enjoy it. But, you know, oh, are the Democratic Socialists winning? Or, you know, is it the Trump people winning? Or, you know, we're talking about the latest stupid fight on social media between, you know, conservatives on one side talking about burritos against conservatives on the other side talking about burritos. We're talking, you know, about what Janet Mills said the other day and how annoying it is or whatever. You know, like, it's a lot of petty things. In fact, I think our lives are consumed by many petty things. And yet, as all of those petty things swirl around us, there are existential level serious things that are floating around out there that won't affect you today, hopefully never will affect you, but could. And if they do, holy crap. And, you know, we have experience in our own lives of that happening to us. Thank God that COVID was, I suppose, what it was. I mean, I don't want to say thank God for COVID, obviously, but when you look at the possibilities of what kinds of biological agents could have escaped from labs and could have spread across the world and killed a lot of people, you know, the infection rate and the death rate from that particular virus was extremely low compared to some of the other options that are out there. It was high compared to things like flu, and it was high compared to other things, yes. But, you know, ultimately, we were given a gift of the fact that it was not actually that deadly. It was one out of, I think, 100 or so people experienced death in the early days before a lot of the treatments were developed. That's not pneumonic plague, which is the star of the show in the book I'm referencing. Like, that spreads faster, kills you worse, and it's got a 100% fatality rate. That's not something we experienced. So, but we did experience something that we didn't think was going to happen. Like, you were going around in your merry way in 2019, you know, for almost all of that year. And you had heard, I'm sure you read a news article at some point in your life about, well, you know, there's a lot of possible biological agents out there. There's a lot of pandemics that could happen. You know, do you remember the Ebola nurse? Everybody remember the Ebola nurse? She's brought up in the book. You remember, Danny, do you remember when she came to Maine? Were you working for us when that happened?
2: I'm trying to remember.
0: Do you remember
2: when,
0: the Ebola nurse?
2: What year?
0: It would have been like 16, I think.
2: No, I didn't come up until middle of 17.
0: Oh, I thought you were here at 16. Okay, yeah. Might be. Well, anyway, she came to Maine, man. And like, LePage tried to quarantine her. Like, it was a big fight, that whole thing, right? So it's not like you guys didn't know that things like that were out there, but you just were going around your merry way. Until you couldn't go along on your merry way anymore because Janet Mills just locked down the state and all the businesses were closed and so on and so forth. So, you know, it's not a thing until it is a thing. So I think it's worth reminding yourself of that every once in a while. Let's take a break. Come back with more in a minute. 879-9426.
3: So did I just hear you comment about Florida and that they keep having people that leave a party, become independent, join the other party, and and they're doing that too much.
0: Well, I mean, look, I can do whatever they want to, but if you're the Democratic Party, like, I think at some point, maybe stop taking the refuse of the Republican Party. And, you know, that used to be a Republican, turned independent, and now is a Democrat. Maybe just go for a Democrat. Maybe maybe just get your own people.
3: And I hadn't heard about Charlie Crist for, I don't know, a couple of minutes. Yeah.
0: Well, you know, he did run.
3: Yeah,
0: was it 2024?
3: For Congress, right? For House?
0: He runs for everything. He runs for I think his most recent one was governor.
3: He was a two-term governor, right?
0: He was.
3: As a Republican.
0: Yes, he was.
3: As a Republican. Jimmy Buffett endorsed him as a Republican. I've heard of that, all that. Anyway, here's what's going on right now. Two labor unions are calling for the release of a Portland school employee who was detained by ICE earlier this month. More on that coming up. And speaking of just talking about everything happening in all the states with the primaries, Florida, again, Democratic state representative scores an upset win in the Florida Senate primary. More on that coming up here at the top of the hour from ABC. Right now, 63 in Portland. We've got our time, 6:52, on your AccuWeather forecast.
4: Humidity will still be noticeable today with intervals of clouds and sunshine. We'll have a high close to 80 this afternoon. Partly to mostly cloudy tonight, low 62. And the humidity will be somewhat lower tomorrow with some sun, high 81. I'm AccuWeather meteorologist Brian Thompson on Southern Maine's official weather station, News Radio 98.5 FM and AM 560 WGAN.
0: Well, in Maine, we have older houses. 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
11: Here we come. crazy about a shattered glass man.
0: All right, so fun fact Wednesday. We were talking, Jason Taylor, about former Republicans turned independents turned Democrats, and I brought up Charlie Crist. Did you know that back in 2016, Charlie Crist actually ran against David Jolly as a Republican? So Crist was a Democrat. David Jolly at the time was a Republican.
3: Oh, that's perfect.
0: Narrowly beat him because, as you pointed out, he went to Congress. He loses. He just won't stop running for stuff. So He runs in 2010 against Marco Rubio in the Republican primary. He's going to lose, so he bolts. He becomes an independent and then loses that U.S. Senate race, which is why Marco Rubio is a thing.
3: Right.
0: After that, he comes back and changes from independent to a Democrat. He runs for Florida governor as a Democrat in 2014, wins the Democratic primary.
3: Yeah.
0: And then in that election, loses narrowly to Rick Scott. Rick Scott. So he lost, you know, his comeback bid for governor at that time. And then he's like, well, no, I'm not done. I'm running for Congress. And then he runs against
3: up
0: David
3: and down, up and down. But once you're statewide, why would you go back to being, well, LePage is doing that here, but why would you go back to just...
0: I wouldn't.
3: Yeah, all right. You're going down.
0: I agree.
3: Perceptibly there.
0: I agree. Yeah. I think the only way that you would go into Congress from governor, at least the only way you convinced me to do it, is to run for the U.S. Senate, because at least there's prestige, and it's statewide, and it's a national figure. You're one of 435 people, believe me or not. And that's, you know, Charlie Crist was there, and people, I mean, I forgot he was even there. He ran in 2016, won 18 and 20, and then he quit. Why did he quit? Because he wanted to run for

0: 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Cumberland County Sheriff's Office says several police agencies, including Portland Police, are receiving reports of a scam involving jury duty. Now, that scam features a person posing as a lieutenant with the Sheriff's Office who tells people they have missed or are requested to report for jury duty. Cumberland County deputies say law enforcement is not responsible for selecting or scheduling people for jury duty. They're advising the public to never hand over personal information or transfer money or gift cards to avoid penalties associated with jury duty. Well, police are asking for public help in finding a 17-year-old girl from Saco. Saco police say Mackenzie Sinaglia was last known to be in Portland Saturday. She's 5'1", 100 pounds, blonde hair, blue eyes. Find a photo of her at WGAN.com. Anyone with information about Sinaglia is asked to contact Saco police. A home in Westbrook has heavy damage from a late-night fire Monday. Firefighters say the house on Haskell Street sustained extensive structural damage, including an interior collapse, bowed walls, and a partially collapsed foundation. Investigators say the home's condition prevented them from conducting an examination, but the fire appears to have started in the home's basement. They say electrical involvement cannot be ruled out. No one was home at the time, and that fire is under investigation with no injuries again reported. A Falmouth man has critical injuries from a crash in Gorham. Gorham police say 22-year-old Richard Day failed to follow a curve on a county road, and went off the road, hitting a utility pole. Day, who was the only person in the car, was taken to Maine Medical Center with life-threatening injuries. Gorham police are asking anyone who witnessed that crash, it actually happened Sunday, to contact them. An asylum seeker from Brazil who spent 7 months in an Arizona ICE facility has been reunited with his family here in Maine. Now, the wife of Marcos Gaspar da Silva says he was held in the same facility where another detainee from Maine, Emmanuel Damas, died.
1: He saw Mr. Damas laying on the ground and taken away. It was eye-opening to me of just how broken and corrupt our administration is.
0: CBS 13 News reports DHS says claims of overcrowded and unsanitary conditions at the facility are false. The town of Lincoln is still investigating a cyber attack as the town office has reopened with limited services. Town says it's brought in outside experts to investigate the incident and is working to return systems to normal operations as quickly as possible. They're still investigating what data, if any, had been compromised. Town office is now able to perform some tasks such as registering vehicles, taking tax payments, and looking up some property information. The Maine CDC is expanding its immunization program to adults.
2: The agency announced that adults from ages 19 to 64 can receive approved vaccines at no cost, with access being expanded to more locations throughout the state. That expansion was approved by lawmakers last year and is now in effect. The program is funded by the Maine Vaccine Board, which collects money from health plan payments, insurance companies, and other payers. I'm Frankie Azzarata, News Radio WGAN.
0: WGAN News Time 7:06. Markets from Tuesday. Yesterday, Dow down by 116, S&P off by 53, NASDAQ was up by 355. Stock futures now down is in the positive by 19, S&P flat, and the NASDAQ is down by 58. Checking sports.
3: The Boston Red Sox charmed the Arizona Diamondbacks last night at Fenway 9-4. Newly acquired catcher Adley Rutschman hit his first home run in a Sox uniform. Boston goes for the sweep later this afternoon. Last night, the Portland Sea Dogs beat the Reading Fighting Phils at Hadlock 7-5. Red Sox outfielder Roman Anthony started a rehab assignment with the Dogs and didn't disappoint, reaching base in all four plate appearances, highlighted by a two-run homer into the right field stand. Same two tonight. It's the first day of joint practices for the New England Patriots and the Philadelphia Eagles down in Foxborough, and the Hearts of Pine are in Tennessee to play 1 Knoxville SC tonight. Andy Mountain News Radio, WGAN.
0: Forecast, accurate weather forecast, Brian Thompson.
4: The humidity will still be noticeable today with intervals of clouds and sunshine. We'll have a high close to 80 this afternoon. Partly to mostly cloudy tonight, low 62. And the humidity will be somewhat lower tomorrow with some sun, high 81.
0: 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Next high tide at Portland Harbor, 4:58 this afternoon. I'm Jason Taylor. 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

It is 7:08 WGAN Morning News. It is Monday morning, and we appreciate you all being here and participating in the show. At 7:30, we will have Craig Peterson in for some tech talk. Tech talk, as always, will be a lot of fun. Then at 8 o'clock, we have our Eye on Politics team. We'll break down some of what I've been talking about already this morning, the Florida Democratic primaries and what took place at election night yesterday. And then much more. And that's at 8 o'clock as usual. And then afterwards, we have even more time and even more space for you and your calls. If you'd like to be a part of the program, go ahead and dial in. This is Wednesday, so it's a perfect time to ultimately call in and maybe be the caller of the week if you're calling with a hot take, a good take, something smart, something interesting. You can do that and be a part of the show. And then you can also text 879-9426, email Matt at WGAN.com. Bangor Daily News has a story on Troy Jackson's, and I quote, warp speed Senate campaign hiring spree. Democrat Troy Jackson is racing to scale up from a small third place gubernatorial bid to a U.S. Senate campaign with national reach in a matter of weeks, an undertaking that no precedent in Maine history would compare to. Jackson became the party's nominee on July 25th, as we all know, after Graham Plattner dropped out of the race. That left Jackson, who ran a comparatively small bid for governor, with days to assemble the infrastructure campaigns typically spend months building. With roughly 3 months left in the race, with U.S. Senator Susan Collins and the race projected to draw nearly $400 million worth of advertising. By the way, spend those advertising dollars on your local radio station. I mean, you're doing it on TV. You've got money left over. You might as well buy some radio. Not that we're not getting some, but let's have more. Let's dump on more. It's the one place I won't be annoyed by ads. So go ahead. Cash money, baby. Let's do it. $400 million. Spread that cheddar around. I mean, how ridiculous is that, by the way, when you look at your TV? Again, I don't watch very much live TV anymore, but on the rare occasions I do, which is usually sports related, oh my God, it's oppressive. And, you know, I've started to get some texters. We're recognizing the ads because of how repetitive they are now, and some of the ads are more annoying than others. I'm not naming names, but Troy Jackson and his affiliated groups, and actually much of the work in the last few weeks has been done by the groups, because he is only now really beginning to spend money from his camp. Like, I'm Troy Jackson, and I approve this message. That's only starting to finally happen. Prior to that, it was the national groups. And if you notice, almost all of them were advocacy groups that were saying, call Senator Collins and tell her to stop being so bad. Terrible, Susan. And some of the people starring in those ads are highly annoying. And I actually wonder sometimes about that. Again, not naming names, but one individual, a guy who may or may not have a mustache, has this arrogant, snottish, like he has this way of speaking that really rubs me the wrong way. And I don't mean that in a political way. There's plenty of ads that I see that I don't like the messaging, but you know, the messenger doesn't annoy me. I don't dislike the person. I don't have some sort of a visceral reaction to them. This guy I do. Just hearing him talk makes me want to actually find where he lives, drive to his house, and punch him in the face. It's just the attitude. I like something about the guy. Can't stand it. I do sometimes wonder whether or not that kind of thing leaks through to other people, and the message gets confused with the messenger, and people end up negatively reacting to the ads. I'll also say this. You are noticing that in many of these ads that you're seeing, against Collins specifically, they're playing a little game which is particularly underhanded. The ads about stock trading, for instance, are supposedly about Susan Collins' support for

insider stock trading, like, say, I don't know, Nancy Pelosi was. And many other people in both parties have been. So the implication is not necessarily that she supported or didn't support things that could have changed that reality of insider stock trading in Congress. The implication is she herself got rich. She is profiteering off of her service to the government, which is a particularly insidious accusation, particularly given the fact that they're not really making it. They're implying it heavily. And I know it's politics, it's a dirty game, and that kind of thing happens all the time. But for the love of God, can we at least be halfway honest about some of this stuff? I've brought up the ad that's running on our station here from Unrig Our Economy related to Medicaid and the woman who says that basically her baby is going to die as a result of Susan Collins. And like, does that stuff work? I've been involved in politics. I've done campaigns for the better part of 2 decades. And I got to tell you, I have never really come up with a satisfactory answer to that question. Ad people will tell you that it does. Ad people are selling you ads. That's like asking the car dealer, is this a good car? What do you think? Do I look good in it? Is it a nice color? Does this fit me? Is this my personality? Do I need this? I got to tell you, you look great in the car. It drives nice. It's like the used car dealer, right? Well, you know, it's just one old grandmother who just used it to drive to the grocery store and back. Yep, it's a really safe car, no lemon. You should buy it. It's good stuff. It's the wrong people to ask. They don't know. And I know that firsthand, too, because there are no metrics, none, zero, zip, zilch, nada, that these TV people who sell the ads, the buyers and the actual producers of all these commercials, there is no metric they track that gives you some idea of how effective ads in general are and specific kinds of ads. The only thing that people will ever say about ads is they must have worked because they won. So if you run a bunch of ads, if that person who bought the ads won, then the implication is those ads must have been good and they must have worked. That's the end of the scientific thinking in TV ad buying right now. No one bothers to consider, perhaps, that the person who won for a lot of reasons, and maybe they had terrible ads, and they would have won more if they didn't have terrible ads. They don't consider that some ads are better than others, and some work and some don't. I happen to believe that those types of negative ads that a lot of these national groups buy, that are issue ads, where they make accusations like that, I mean, they'll work on the partisans that are predisposed to wanting to believe it. Like, if you don't like Susan Collins and you want her to lose, right? Anything that they say about her, sink your teeth into it. It's true. I'm in. Totally believe it. And maybe that's part of the point, is just to get those morons chattering around and making their various accusations. So I guess maybe in that degree it works. But to a normal human being, certainly to members of the opposite party, if you want to try to dislodge them from their candidate, and people in the middle, does it work for them? Because that's really who you're trying to truly convert to vote for you. It's nice to have your own people talking about stuff and making up garbage that isn't true, but if it doesn't persuade anybody, if it doesn't influence or affect anybody, why would you do it? And I don't think that there's really much evidence that I've ever seen that that kind of stuff actually works. And yet, $400 million in this campaign. $400 million in advertisements. And I would bet you $350 million of that $400 is just waste. Stuff that's going to either annoy the voter, won't be seen by the voter, which is an increasingly important part of that element. I mean, are you a cord cutter? Are you a, you know, I have Hulu and Netflix and Amazon Prime and whatever, and I don't even really subscribe to a cable service anymore? Are you one of those people? Because if you're one of those people, you very likely don't see any of this stuff. I mean, I'm a premium subscriber to basically everything. Premium subscriber to Spotify. Premium subscriber to YouTube. Like, when I watch YouTube, unlike a lot of you people, I don't see ads. Because I give them $10 or $15 a month or whatever it is to not have to. Because I hate them. I hate waiting and I hate the stupid nonsense that's delivered to me. So it's worth my $11 or whatever it is to give to them. And that's increasingly a lot of people.
And so you're buying all this stuff and it doesn't

0: even get delivered to a lot of the places. So there's that. And then when it is delivered, like how many of those ads are just completely and totally ineffective? Maybe even counterproductive. I submit to you, listening audience, most of them. But it doesn't stop the money flowing to the consultants, to the media buyers, and to the vultures, to the leeches that ultimately suck off all that money. It is one of the primary reasons that I no longer work in elected politics. I have to be perfectly frank and honest with you. When the opportunity came up to move back to Maine and to work in the field of public policy instead of political campaigning, which is what my prior career was, I leaped at the idea because I was sick of it. I was sick of it. It's gross. There's nothing smart about what anybody does in that industry. It's a bunch of self-interested, money-sucking vultures convincing a lot of hapless idiots who are the candidates and the people who run them to give them money that doesn't help and doesn't do anything, but they're too incurious and too stupid to actually be, you know, scrutinizing it, to think about it a little bit. I mean, if you're seeing $400 million of advertising being spent, one of the first things you should say to yourself is, should I do that? Or should I just leave my opponent to swamp the airwaves to annoy everyone and do something else instead? That should be one of the first questions you ask. And no matter what your answer to it is, it's a question you should ask. Guess what? They never get that far. None of the candidates do because they're terrified. If they don't spend the same amount of money, they're going to lose. If he spends a dollar, I have to spend a dollar and 1 cent. And that's it. That's the essence of their thinking. And that's how you end up here. Back to Jackson really quickly. He's sprinting to create this campaign really quickly. Staffing up a lot. Hiring a whole bunch of staffers and whatnot. Funny thing about that is that means that he's going to be burning through a lot of that money he's raising on the fly with a whole bunch of consultants, a whole bunch of leeches that won't help him out very much. So that does make me feel warm and fuzzy inside, I have to tell you. 879-9426. Let's go to the newsroom. Jason Taylor, what do you got for us on this Wednesday morning? It is Wednesday, so what do you got for us?
1: Well, we have those tariffs that were supposed to start at midnight tonight, not starting. Of course, that's big for Maine because of our relationship with Canada there. 50% tariffs of Canadian goods have been put on a three-day hold after President Trump said a deal was close. This happening just late last night, about 10:30, that deal got put on hold, or those tariffs did. Meanwhile, President Trump says there are no talks or conversations occurring now or scheduled in the future with Iran. What's up with that? More from ABC coming up here this morning at 6:65 right now in Portland. Sun's up at 7:22 with your AccuWeather forecast.
2: Humidity will still be noticeable today with intervals of clouds and sunshine. We'll have a high close to 80 this afternoon. Partly to mostly cloudy tonight, low 62. And the humidity will be somewhat lower tomorrow with some sun, high 81. I'm AccuWeather meteorologist Brian Thompson on Southern Maine's official weather station, News Radio 98.5 FM and AM 560 WGAN.
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0: All right, we're back again. It's 879-9426. If you'd like to join the program, by all means, give us a call. And I would love to hear from you. We're going to have Craig Peterson next. Let's do Steve from Westbrook right now. Steve, how are you?
1: Hey, Matt. Matt, I have to say I agree with your questioning of the value of ads, political advertising. Right now, Republicans...
0: Are we once again in simpatico here? Do you not like ads? Do I not like ads? Are we together on this?
1: Let me explain my reasoning. Mm. Republicans right now are outspending Democrats 4, 5, and 6 to 1 via APAC donations, and they're losing. They're losing in Florida. They're losing all over the damn place. And I think we have to look at something else called motivation, Matt. And fear is a huge motivator, and that's what Democrats are feeling right now. They fear, and you know, the consequences of Trump's economic policies. They fear things like the banning of abortion, with what that Todd Blanche is working on right now, trying to end run around states' rights. You know, and they're starting to fear this man, this big government intervention into everything. They fear ICE. There were bulletins all over Portland that ICE was here today and with a contact number to call. And I think that Democrats, particularly women, I think, are scared to death. And that is a huge motivator, and I've tracked.
0: Right, and it's also why the merchants of fear that are in the consulting class love to fill up your ad space with a whole bunch of stuff that makes you afraid, because that's what you consume and eat. That's as a Democratic voter right now.
1: They really do. They really do.
0: Right, but ask yourself a question, Steve, whether or not those self-interested groups might be selling you a bunch of fear that is unfounded. I mean, you and I can go do a dance on whether or not the fears that you just listed are rational or not, and I'm sure we'd have a fun conversation about that. But would you not agree that a good deal of what you're fed by these ad men is also BS that's trying to prey on your fears and give you more of them, even if it's kind of not true?
1: I think they are tapping into something that is already there. You can't just create fear out of thin air.
0: Oh, sure you can. Sure you can. When you lie about stuff, you sure can. I'm against a break, so I got to stop there. Be right back.
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9: News, I'm Sherry Preston. Congressman Byron Donalds has won the Republican nomination for Florida governor, and former Representative David Jolly has picked up the Democratic nod, setting the stage for a fall campaign to replace outgoing Governor Ron DeSantis in November. Democratic Socialist Angie Nixon won the Democratic nomination for Senate in Florida, defeating the choice of the Democratic Party, Alex Vindman. Police say on the night she died, actress Hayden Panettiere was with her on-again, off-again boyfriend, Brian Hickson, and his brother, Zach.
10: Officials say the brothers called 911. Police reporting Zach was very emotional while EMS were working on Hayden, while Brian did not become emotional until EMS declared her officially deceased. According to the report, Brian also showed the officer the bag of medication Hayden is currently on.
9: That's ABC's Faith Abube. 14 people now charged in connection with an alleged cocaine ring involving students associated with two Penn State fraternities. This is ABC News.
11: 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Two labor unions are calling for the release of a Portland school employee who was detained earlier this month by ICE. Press Herald reports Simeo Paulo is a van driver originally from Angola who started working for Portland Public Schools in Maine. DHS says Paulo entered the country illegally in Texas back in 2022, now has a final order for removal from an immigration judge. That's according to DHS. The union says Paulo is a husband, father of three, and pastor whose arrest does nothing to make Maine safer. The new 50% tariffs on Canadian goods have been put on a three-day hold after President Trump said a deal was close. This coming just late last night, 10:30, in fact. The tariffs being delayed include those on cars, dairy, and alcohol, as well as Maine's forest products, which is one of the state's biggest cross-border industries. The tariffs did not include energy and fisheries, which are two of Maine's largest Canadian imports. Categories. Negotiations are ongoing to avoid the 50% levies, which were scheduled to go into effect right now today. The family of a six-year-old girl killed by a broken badminton racket in Limerick 2 years ago is suing the maker of that racket. Lucy Morgan of New Jersey was vacationing with her family in Maine in June of 2024 when the shaft of that

0: racket became dislodged, hitting her in the head and piercing her skull. The family this week sued Franklin Sports, claiming the racket was dangerous and defective. Franklin Sports has not publicly commented on that suit. A Biddeford woman has injuries after a jet ski crash in Oxford County. The 21-year-old woman was a passenger on a jet ski that hit another jet ski on Richardson Lake in Richardson Township. She was flown to Maine Medical Center in Portland, where her condition is not known right now. That crash is under investigation. Well, things will look different when students return to Gorham High School next week, thanks to $9.5 million in upgrades. School has new furniture and an expanded cafeteria, which parent Jennifer Sanchez finds impressive.
1: I was very impressed with the school. It looks fabulous. The lunch area is really, it looks polished. It looks brand new. It looks like a nice space for the kids.
0: CBS 13 News reports the school also now has 7 language and expanded learning classrooms. WGAN News Time, 7:34. Markets from yesterday, Tuesday, Dow was down by 116, S&P lower by 53, NASDAQ up by 355. Stock futures this morning, Dow in the green right now, up by 49, S&P a little bit up by 4, and the NASDAQ is now down by 33. Checking sports.
2: The Boston Red Sox charmed the Arizona Diamondbacks last night at Fenway, 9-4. Newly acquired catcher Adley Rutschman hit his first home run in a Sox uniform. Boston goes for the sweep later this afternoon. Last night, the Portland Sea Dogs beat the Reading Fighting Phils at Hadlock 7-5. Red Sox outfielder Roman Anthony started a rehab assignment with the Dogs and didn't disappoint, reaching base in all 4 plate appearances, highlighted by a 2-run homer into the right field stand. Same two tonight. It's the first day of joint practices for the New England Patriots and the Philadelphia Eagles down in Foxborough, and the Hearts of Pine are in Tennessee to play 1 Knoxville SC tonight. Andy Mountain News Radio, WGAN.
0: Checking your accurate weather forecast with meteorologist Brian Thompson now.
3: The humidity will still be noticeable today with intervals of clouds and sunshine. We'll have a high close to 80 this afternoon. Partly to mostly cloudy tonight, low 62, and the humidity will be somewhat lower tomorrow with some sun, high 81.
0: 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Next high tide of Portland Harbor is coming up at 4:58 this afternoon. 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

0: And we're back. It is, once again, that time of the week where we get an opportunity now at 7:36 to talk to our friend Craig Peterson, our tech guru, who joins us every week at this time. Craig Peterson, how are you?
1: Good morning. Doing pretty good. Hey, I wonder what the internet has to do with all of these communists, you know, socialists that are coming out. You know, is it the feedback loop that we get on social media type stuff? I don't understand what's going on.
0: Are you blaming the internet for communism?
1: Well, certainly the spread of it, right? Because there's no opposing side. These social media sites that we're using tend to give you the stuff that they think you want to see and very little of any sort of opposition. And people get news, obviously some on the radio and stuff while they're driving around, but when they're doom scrolling, they're getting their news from TikTok as the number one source.
0: Oh, isn't that depressing? I mean, I think there's a genuine conversation to be had there, Craig Peterson, about the closed loop that you can find in the... It's sort of ironic, isn't it? Like, where you have an internet that has all available information in world history, basically. You can get any book. You can get any article written at any time. You can, you know, talk to people across the entire planet and acquire more information and knowledge, and very easy to access all this stuff. And yet, it's also facilitated us setting up these closed societies where we only can go find or only want to go find the information that we want to reconfirm our already held opinions. And that's kind of what people do.
1: Yeah.
0: Isn't that funny?
1: Yeah, confirmational bias. Yeah.
0: Yeah. How do you combat that, Craig Peterson? I'm sure you've given thought to that problem, you know, in modern society. What do you do about it?
1: That's my question.
0: I don't have an answer. Come on, you're the expert.
1: Back in the day, you know, I remember how excited I was back in the early 80s when I was working on internet code and stuff, because it was finally an opportunity for everyone to be able to talk together. But there's no financial incentive for companies like Meta to do anything other than addict you to their, you know, with their website, the social media feed. In fact, as you know, Meta, Facebook has been sued and losing in court about their addictive capabilities. And of course, they're only going after them for the under 18 crowd, because that's the easiest place to hit. But there's no incentive. And it's interesting looking at what President Trump did here a couple of weeks ago with his executive order in Congress coming out on housing, and basically making it so that, if you will, bad people will do good things because of the motivation. So how do you get somebody like Meta that, first of all, Zuckerberg, the accusations against him and how criminal literally the founding of Facebook was and continues to be, you know, those types of accusations against him, how do you get him to do something that's going to benefit the company and not him and his investors' wallets? It's a real tough problem. There's not a technology issue here. We're talking about an issue of financial motivation.
0: Indeed it is. Craig Peterson joining us every single week at this time to talk over the world of technology and all of its many fun angles that we take on a daily basis. For some time now, Craig, I've been asking you, and we've been talking about the data center issue. And I recall, I don't know, a year or two ago, especially, us starting to talk about how state governments in particular, and also, I guess, at some level, municipal governments like towns, cities, etc., were beginning to really get into the business of restricting data center, you know, building. I saw a poll, I think it was a couple days ago, that showed that people would rather have a nuclear power plant built next to their house than a data center built next to their house, which has to be one of the all-time great PR failures of our time. If people are more interested in a nuclear power plant next to their house than a data center, which is largely harmless to them. So I'm curious, though, what your thoughts are now that we have the Pennsylvania governor pushing and signing legislation that effectively stops data centers from being developed in Pennsylvania unless they go through a very arduous process of approvals, which of course have a lot to do with water and energy, the very topics that you hear discussed related to data centers quite a bit. So Pennsylvania's not going to do them anymore is kind of like where I'm at here. So your reaction to that or your thoughts on this particular issue?
1: Sure. Quick. Let's build some more nuclear plants.
0: Yeah, no, I'm on board with it. I'm here for that. If you guys want to build nuclear plants next to your house, great. But if you're more afraid of a data center than a nuclear power plant, then you're dumb. I mean, I'm sorry to be the guy that said it.
1: It really is crazy. Yeah. Now, here's what some municipalities and counties have been doing. They've been saying, there's two, and I'm trying to remember exactly where they are, but there's two that I know of for sure that have said, oh, you want to build a data center? No problem. Here's what we need from you. We need you to generate your own power, and on top of that, 20% more power than you're going to use to feed back into our grid. And then you are going to pay property tax, and I mean property tax, none of this data center tax abatement stuff that's been going on. And it has been so successful for some of these communities that they are now tax-free for individuals. People aren't paying a tax on their property. There's, in some cases, obviously there's county sales taxes and stuff. I'm not sure how that affects it, but the budgets for these counties and towns have grown, and the spending has grown, and the amount of power available on the grid has grown. Then, frankly, they are way better off because they allowed the data centers to come in and said, hey, you guys are so anxious to build a data center. We're going to get out of you some of the things that we really want. So it's an interesting problem. The whole thing about, our water, so if the data center is using water for cooling and it's pulling it out of a stream and the water coming out past the data center is going to be 120 degrees, there's an issue, right? But you can get these data centers to do almost anything for you and for your infrastructure. And these data centers, by the way, almost all of them now have to build their own electric infrastructure as well as power generation. These communities are doing way, way, way better. This whole thing, there's been ties to communist China, and I hate to bring that up because anytime you mention communists, of which there are many now, people kind of turn off, right? It's like saying Hitler, right? Once someone's called Hitler, you've lost the argument. But China now has been found to be drumming up this anti-data center sentiment here in the United States. And they're doing that again through social media, right? They're manipulating. It's the old nudge concept. And that is now taking a data center that uses as much power in some cases, but certainly as much water as other business facility. In fact, literally the same facility in some cases. And China is saying, hey, listen, you don't want this because of the water, the power, the problems, the generators that they're going to use are going to create carbon in the atmosphere, et cetera, et cetera. And we're really losing out now in the AI race. We still have some of the top models in the world, but Alibaba's Qwen, the latest Qwen that came out last week, it's said to be on par with our best models. And we can't build the data centers to try and, really expand our prowess in AI.
0: Mm. Craig Peterson joining us at this time every single week, and we always appreciate it. Speaking of the things that AI can do, I am sure you saw the story about the near autonomous cyber attack against the Taiwanese government and how that all went down. The cyber warfare part of the story here, where these tools are not just usable for you looking up cooking recipes and trying to find answers to what is that thing on my foot. You are also able to use them in attacks against foreign governments, and foreign governments themselves are using them against each other. And now some of them are autonomous. I mean, I joke frequently about Skynet and the robots taking over the world, but I mean, this is kind of a step down that path, isn't it? I mean, you're going to autonomous attacks on their own. Okay. That's the world we're going into. All right, fine.
1: It's not just Taiwan either. There's two other documented cases within the last week and a half. of companies being attacked. And one of these cases, the person doing it, the hacker doing this attack, was so brash as to say, hey, yeah, here's what I did. Here's the prompt I used. And then I walked away while the AI continually attempted to attack the company. And it's not like the old days, right? In the old days, there was a vulnerability in a piece of software. It would take the bad guys 6 months to a year, typically, to write software to take advantage of that weakness in the software you're running on your PC, for instance. Nowadays, what we found, it's that whole window of opportunity from a bug being found to it being exploited has shrunk from 6 months to 31 seconds on average. That's how long it takes. So these attacks you're talking about where it is automated, they are literally automated. They're not going after one vulnerability. They're not coded up to exploit this 1 0-day attack here, vector. They are now saying, go for it, figure it out. And they try multiple ways to do it. And then they are able to break in because there's vulnerabilities everywhere. Over 500 patches from Microsoft this month. Apple just had a dozen different patches for Mac OS. And it's only going to get worse. And people say, well, we've got to have guardrails. We need got to be a law about this. Well, how are you going to stop this Chinese model like Quinn that we were just talking about that's available to anyone in the world to use and completely capable of doing any kind of hacking you want to do with a law?
0: And that's where we're going to have to end with Craig Peterson this morning because we are out of time. Appreciate it as always, sir. Thanks so much for being a part of our program every single week, including this week. Make sure you sign up for Craig's newsletter at his website, craigpeterson.com. Listen to the show on the weekend and listen next Wednesday as he joins us again. Thanks a lot, Craig.
1: Hey, take care.
0: Have a good one. Let's take a break in the newsroom.
2: Yes.
0: We have Jason Taylor. Mm-hmm. What do you got for us, sir?
2: Well, in court today, a judge will determine whether a Clinton man accused of murder will be allowed to boast bail ahead of his trial. We'll have more on that coming up. And something Matt has been talking about this morning in that Florida governor's race, the primary here just last night. Trump endorsed Congressman Byron Donalds, faced former Congressman David Jolly. That's a former Republican who switched to the Democratic Party. More on that race and all the primaries coming up from ABC here, top of the hour. 65 right now in Portland. 7:49 is our time, and it's your AccuWeather forecast.
3: The humidity will still be noticeable today with intervals of clouds and sunshine. We'll have a high close to 80 this afternoon. Partly to mostly cloudy tonight, low 62, and the humidity will be somewhat lower tomorrow with some sun, high 81. I'm AccuWeather meteorologist Brian Thompson on Southern Maine's official weather station, News Radio 98.5 FM and AM 560 WGAN.
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0: All right, it is 7:52 on the WGAN Morning News, and we have some time here in this segment before we head to break, if you'd like to join us. And then we're going to have Eric Lusk and Keith Messerich with us for Eye on Politics next at 8 o'clock, as we usually do. And always look forward to that segment. While I am thinking of it now, it is time to go to the producer's chair and ask Danny Martinetti to tell us what the poll question was for yesterday and what the results are thus far, sir.
1: Mr. Producer,
0: get
1: off my phone, you moron. This economy.
0: Yes. Tell me.
1: Going down.
0: Tell me more, Danny Martinetti, Mr. Producer.
1: Do you think the U.S. government should defund ICE?
0: Oh, I kind of knew what the answer to this one would be. I think we all know that the answer will be no. I would say probably 85 to 90% no. But, it was brought up, of course, because yesterday, that became yet another topic as the Chelly Pingree Town Hall was there and they were starting to talk about all that.

0: So throwing that in, and I think we had a caller or two that might have said something about that yesterday too. So it was worth perhaps talking about. Danny Martinetti, what are the results?
1: 92% no, and 8% right now.
0: All right, cool. 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Carpet, hardwood, tile, stone, vinyl, and laminate. 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Trump paused the Canadian tariffs, you know, and I've done plenty of tariff stories here, but I must say this, my friends. The critics of Donald Trump have, in his second term, taken to giving the acronym TACO to him, which is Trump always chickens out. And when it relates to things like the tariff issue, I do think saying that it is chickening out is not the right way of framing it, but you can almost guarantee every time he announces some sort of insane and completely counterproductive tariff, like the 50% tariff on Canadian products, I think when you hear that announcement, the very first reaction you should have is, I bet you it doesn't happen, because it almost never does. I mean, yes, he has raised tariffs. Yes, there have been some tariff changes. Yes, indeed, there are things that he's done that he has stuck with. But can you think of the number of times in this second term where he has announced something like this? We get to the close period around the deadline of when it's about to actually go into effect, and voila, we came up to a last-minute deal here. And some people will say that that is the art of the deal. That is the genius of his negotiating position, right? You set a big thing, and then you get to the table, and you get some concessions, and you know, it's ultimately how you win. And I don't see it. I don't see it. I mean, when you're talking about this particular story, the announcement by Trump was that he's paused the 50% tariffs against Canada that were scheduled to kick in tomorrow morning for a three-day period based on the pause is for a three-day period based on the fact that Canada and the USA, subject to the finalization of documents, have a deal. The great Keystone XL pipeline, long ago killed by sleepy Joe Biden, may be awoken from the grave, Trump added. Trump's announcement came just hours before the tariffs were scheduled to take effect for a three-day period under the Tariff Act of 1930. Do you think the Keystone Pipeline is going to become a real thing because of this? If so, I have a bridge to sell you in Brooklyn. Do you think that there's going to be any sort of meaningful concessions from the Canadians as a result of this threat? Okay, tell me what they are. I mean, this looks an awful lot to me like the Iran situation. How many different times have you been told by Trump on Truth Social at some point that we have a deal? We are sitting down at the negotiating table and we, you know, are working with our Iranian partners to come up with a deal to end the war, only to see 24 hours, 48 hours, 72 hours, a week later, we're going to bomb them into oblivion, the likes of which no bombing has ever been seen before, man. And then rinse, wash, repeat over and over again, the same thing. It's no different with these tariffs. I mean, you look at the actual concessions that you're getting from these supposedly brilliant negotiating tactics, and you're not getting any of them. There's nothing that's meaningful that's coming from this negotiating position. And yeah, I'll be the guy to say it. You know, the economic performance of the United States has remained relatively strong in Trump's second term with some key weaknesses. And we are seeing some of those weaknesses be, you know, inching up of inflation, which is now in the low 3% range. That's part of it. But you're seeing other weaknesses as well. And most of them, honestly, can be tied to the very predictable and universally understood effects of tariffs. They are stupid. They don't work. They do not give you a whole bunch of money. Have you gotten your tariff $2,000 check, your windfall check yet? No, you haven't, because it's not a real thing. You don't have all this money flowing into the American treasury as a result of this. The deficit is higher than ever. And Trump told you that these tariffs were going to help us buy down the deficit and we were going to get towards a balanced budget and all this other stuff, because that's how we used to do it in the 1800s when we didn't have welfare or a gigantic military or anything else, right? I mean, it's just the level of BS that is involved in this entire tariff conversation is intolerable at this point. And the 50% tariff being announced in the first place, were it ever to have gone into effect, would have been an economic disaster, particularly for Maine. And I'm not surprised it's not going into effect, which means the entire thing was pointless and stupid. And I'm really tired of this leadership style, to be perfectly frank. I think it's well time to abandon ship on doing things this way, because it ultimately isn't winning you anything. You can take a break. We're going to come back next with our Eye on Politics team. Stay tuned. We'll be back in a moment on WGN.
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6: From ABC News, I'm Sherry Preston. The November election picture is becoming a little clearer with each state primary we pass. In Florida, Byron Donalds, with the strong backing of President Trump, won the GOP governor's race last night, telling his supporters he wants to unite the party.
7: You see, the Florida dream to us is clear. It's the promise that if you work hard, you can get ahead, own a home, raise your family, and give your kids a better shot than you had without government holding you back.
6: Democratic Socialist Angie Nixon won her state's Senate primary. She defeated Alex Vindman in the contest for now Secretary of State Marco Rubio's seat. No talks and none scheduled in the war against Iran. ABC's Martha Raddatz with more on how some folks feel about it.
8: Nearly 6 months after the U.S. and Israel launched strikes against Tehran, a new poll shows a majority of Americans disapprove of the strikes against the regime, with 80% of Americans now fearing the war will go on for an extended period of time.
6: President Trump says the Strait of Hormuz is open. Others say no, it's not. New accusations from the family of actress Hayden Panettiere against those who were at her home when she died. Here's ABC's Trevor Ault.
9: According to police, Panettiere's on and off again boyfriend Brian Hickerson and his brother Zach were also there. Police say they found no indications of foul play or suspicious circumstances, and the preliminary autopsy found no signs of trauma, with her cause of death still pending. Now Panettiere's mother is speaking out in a new interview, saying this person in her life that we've been trying to get rid of for quite some time was with her at her death. And that was Brian Hickerson.
6: In her recent memoir, Panettiere recounted being beaten by Hickerson. President Trump now saying he's delaying the 50% tariffs on $20 billion worth of Canadian goods. They were to have taken effect hours ago. The president says negotiations with Canada go on. This is ABC News.
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12: 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Well, in court today, a judge will determine whether a Clinton man accused of murder will be allowed to post bail ahead of his trial. James Simonson is accused of shooting and killing 68-year-old Bill Parent on Main Street in Clinton in June of last year. Parent was reported missing in early July, but it's not until this past May that Simonson was arrested in connection with the murder. He's also charged with possession of a firearm.

0: from that incident. Police are asking for public help finding a 17-year-old girl from Saco. Saco police say Mackenzie Samalclea was last known to be in Portland Saturday. She's 5'1", 100 pounds. Blonde hair and blue eyes. You can find a photo of her at WGAN.com. Anyone with information on Samaglia's locations asked to contact Saco Police. Home in Westbrook has heavy damage from a late-night fire Monday. Firefighters say the house on Haskell Street sustained extensive structural damage, including an interior collapse, bowed walls, and a partially collapsed foundation. Investigators say the home's condition prevented them from conducting an examination, but the fire appears to have started in the home's basement. They say electrical involvement cannot be ruled out. No one was home at the time of the fire, and there were no injuries. Well, there are remarkably no injuries after five drivers got snagged in a median crossing crash on I-95 in Herman Tuesday afternoon. State police say a pickup hauling a trailer failed to yield while merging onto the interstate, hitting a utility truck. That truck then was forced into a tractor trailer, with both vehicles crossing the median into the southbound lanes, where the tractor trailer then struck two more vehicles. Both north and southbound traffic on I-95 was delayed for much of the afternoon with that chaos. That crash, again, no injuries, remains under investigation. A residential care provider run by an immigration lawyer with a suspended law license has had its Medicaid contract with the state terminated.
1: According to the Portland Press Herald, the Westbrook-based Beyond Residential Care was issued an emergency termination by Maine DHHS this spring. The notice describes substandard care, including a bug infestation, as well as dog feces and urine that was found in a bedroom. The facility's executive director disputes claims that he had non-lawyer's right of filings, which led to the suspension of his law license last month. I'm Frankie Azzarata, News Radio WGAN.
0: An asylum seeker from Brazil back home here in Maine after spending 7 months in an ICE facility, Marcos Gaspar da Silva, was taken into custody in January while on his way to work. And he says conditions at the Arizona facility where he was detained were overcrowded.
2: It was supposed to be for 25 people, but always it's over 50, 48. And we cannot even like sleep on the floor all together.
0: CBS 13 News reports DHS says Marco's description of conditions inside the facility were false. Another detainee from Maine died at the same facility. Maine Democrats are welcoming a decision to allow ranked choice voting in future Democratic primaries for president. The Democratic National Committee voted last week against adding language that only considers first round votes to select delegates. Maine DNC Chair Charlie Dingman called it a major victory for Maine voters. Maine uses ranked choice for state-level primary races and general elections for federal offices, including president. WGAN News Time is 8:06. Checking the markets from Tuesday. Yesterday, Dow down by 116. S&P lower by 53. NASDAQ down 355. Stock futures this morning. Dow is up by 55. S&P barely up by 2. And the NASDAQ in the red down by 57. Checking sports.
3: The Red Sox charmed the Arizona Diamondbacks last night at Fenway 9-4. Newly acquired catcher Adley Rutschman hit his first home run in a Sox uniform. Boston goes for the sweep later this afternoon. Last night, the Portland Sea Dogs beat the Reading Fighting Phils at Hadlock 7-5. Red Sox outfielder Roman Anthony started a rehab assignment with the Dogs and didn't disappoint, reaching base in all four plate appearances, highlighted by a two-run homer into the right field stand. Same two tonight. It's the first day of joint practices for the New England Patriots and the Philadelphia Eagles down in Foxborough, and the Hearts of Pine are in Tennessee to play 1 Knoxville SC tonight. Andy Mountain, News Radio WGAN.
0: Now, give it the forecast. 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
4: The humidity will still be noticeable today with intervals of clouds and sunshine. We'll have a high close to 80 this afternoon. Partly to mostly cloudy tonight, low 62. And the humidity will be somewhat lower tomorrow with some sun, high 81.
0: 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Next high tide of Portland Harbor is coming up at 4:58 this afternoon. 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

0: is Wednesday. At this time, every Wednesday, we get an opportunity to speak with our friends, Eric Lusk and Keith Mestrich, who are here to tell us a little bit about what's going on in the world around us. Politics abound nationwide and here in Maine. Gentlemen, how are you this morning?
1: Fantastic.
0: Good to hear from you. Keith, you out there?
1: Uh-oh.
2: Doing well.
0: There he is. All right, Keith, good to have you. All right, so gentlemen, I don't usually ask you about Florida politics, but you know, we are in that sort of period in our calendar where a lot of states are doing their primary elections. We've recently talked about Michigan. We've recently talked about things like Wisconsin. And here we are talking about what happened last night, not just in Florida. There was also elections happening, I believe, in Wyoming, in Alaska, and some other places. So there are a few things to go over. But I'll start with you, Eric Lusk, on this fine Wednesday morning. Do you have a reaction to what you saw happen in Florida yesterday? We had, you know, the continued victory of many DSA-related candidates over the party establishment, including the U.S. Senate race, which was a little tiny bit unexpected, I would say. And then you had, of course, the Republicans going through a variety of different primaries and a couple Trump candidates lost. You had Corey Mills ousted ultimately and a few other things that happened. What was your overall impression?
1: I would say Florida looks to have become a bastion of Republican policies. And if I were to look at the job growth and the economic growth in Florida, you can say there's a pretty good reason for it. It is, I think, a bit of a head-scratcher to see that you don't have something more moderate coming out of the Democrat-winning candidates, that the party of Bernie Sanders wave continues, which is sort of amusing considering Bernie Sanders supposedly isn't even a Democrat. But when just when you thought the Democrats might have somebody who would be more centrist take root in a place like Florida, nope, you're getting more of the Democrat socialists winning the primaries there, even in a place like Florida. I think what you're seeing going on in Florida does not bode well, particularly for Democrats across the country nationally.
0: Eric, before I go over to Keith, when you're talking about what Florida Democrats made for a decision in Florida, I can be corrected on this one if I'm wrong about it, but it strikes me that the candidates they selected in multiple races, particularly the U.S. Senate race, would be less likely to win than the other options that they had there. Why is it, if that is the case, why is that being done by the party? Like, it seems as though electoral likelihood or, you know, like trying to get candidates that are more likely to win is not necessarily their highest priority right now. Why is that, Eric Lusk, or why do you think?
1: Can I pull out one of my fancy political science class terms?
0: Please.
1: I think we're looking at the old Hegelian dialectic.
0: Ooh.
1: Where they are going to have to go through conflict, synthesis, resolution, and right now they, the Democrat Party, are in serious conflict as to what is going to be their message going forward. You just saw the DNC get together, and one of their planks in their platform is the abolition of immigration control and enforcement. I don't think that's going to play well in swing states, and I think they are still in the conflict stage of this whole metamorphosis that they're going through.
0: So in the metamorphosis stage, they don't particularly care about electability as much as they care about what kind of butterfly you're going to turn into? Is that your supposition?
1: I think it's kind of what similar to what we saw back in 2010, where first you have to fight with your own party before you can fight the opposition.
0: Fair point. All right, Keith, I've asked much of Mr. Lusk already. Let's get your thoughts on what happened in Florida.
2: Love Wednesday morning references to Hegel. First of all, it's a great way to start the day. I don't know what the turnout results were like, and maybe that matters here in terms of did we have a low turnout election or not. I haven't seen that. But, you know, I think this Florida thing is representative here of what we're seeing all around the country, which is results really from both parties that are a little bit all over the place that makes it pretty hard to determine is there a general theme that is going on. You know, you had this candidate come out of nowhere to win last night against somebody you would have thought would have been in Vindman, who would have been somebody that the sort of anti-Trump forces that are powering a lot of the motivation of the Democratic Party would have gotten behind. Yet, despite spending enormous amounts of money,

0: the races not winning. So what's the theme there? Same thing happened out west. And then maybe Alaska is the one place to look here for something that looks normal, right? Where Peltola and Sullivan sort of are going to be in this runoff on this whole thing. So very hard for me to try and draw general themes. But what I do think Eric is right about here is there in the Democratic Party in particular, there is a sort of struggle over what are ideas and what's going to emerge here. And my best guess is that maybe we're seeing election victories by people who are the best candidates to potentially win in their individual races. And I look less to some of the DSA kind of victories here and more to what's happening in places like North Carolina and Ohio and in Iowa, where candidates who are very attuned to winning in those kinds of states are winning their primaries and emerging and setting themselves up in very, very good places. So maybe we should stop looking for themes across it because it's just a lot of noise, and look race by race to see who's poised to win in these things. And I think the Senate races all around the country are maybe the best place to look for some of that.
1: And you bring up some of these other races across the country here. I know obviously a big part of what we cover and talk about throughout the year, and we will continue to do so for the next few months, is the national race for control of Congress and the U.S. Senate. And you just named a few of those battleground states, right, that seem like they are quite competitive right now. I mentioned in my introduction, you know, Alaska is one of these places where the primaries happened, and nobody talks about it. Nobody even remembers that it exists, but that U.S. Senate campaign out there, from all the polling that has been done on it, which is admittedly limited, shows that it's pretty much a toss-up right now. I mean, Alaska. So you've got Alaska, it's a toss-up. You've got Michigan's a toss-up. You've got a lot of other states that are toss-up. Maine's a toss-up. You know, have close states that I think are potentially going the Democratic way, like North Carolina. Georgia seems like he's in a pretty strong position there, Ossoff. And some places where Democrats might be a little more threatened otherwise than they might think that they should be, like in New Hampshire. What do you make of the national picture right now, Eric Lusk? If you were to put money on the table right now, do the Democrats retake the House? Do they retake the Senate, according to Eric Lusk?
2: I don't think the Democrats take the House.
1: Really? So that would imply they would take neither then, right? Because if they're not getting the House, they're not getting the Senate, right?
2: When you have somebody like Abdul El-Sayed as your candidate for U.S. Senate in Michigan, which is a swing state, by the way, and you get a story out such as we had yesterday that once upon a time his mother was helping fundraise for terrorist operations, you've got yourself a real PR headache within the Democrat Party. And what is the Democrat candidate for U.S. Senate in Alaska going to say? We want to push more wind and solar in a state such as Alaska. We get to the Democrat Party platform. There's an awful lot to run against. And we've gone from the woke left having land acknowledgments to, at the start of each gathering of the Democrat candidates, you have to come out and say Israel is committing genocide. I don't think there is good funding for the message the Democrats are putting across nationally, and I have a hard time believing the business universe money is going to flow to the Democrat Socialist Party.
1: And Keith, your thoughts on that very same question?
0: So 8 months ago, none of us would have been thinking that there was any possibility that anything in the United States Senate would have been other than Republicans retaining that. But I think with really good candidate recruitment here across the country, the Senate is very much in play. And if I were to predict today, I think the Democrats eke out a small victory here and actually control that chamber. And I think they will control the House as well. I don't think by large margins, but I do, and I say this every week, I think the unknown factor here is extreme Democratic motivation to vote against the president of the United States. And they can't obviously vote against him, but they can vote for every other race and send a real message. And that is a very strong motivating force out there that is not going to be captured anywhere. But I think when you see turnout in Democratic primaries compared to Republican primaries.

0: when you look at a place like Maine, where unenrolled voters could select a ballot that they wanted to choose and overwhelmingly chose a Democratic ballot. I think those are indicators of that pull and push that is out there from a motivating standpoint for people to get out and vote. And I think you're going to see huge, huge turnout that I do think will propel Democrats at this point. My bet is that they will take both chambers, not by a lot, but they will take both chambers, and we will have divided government here for the first time in a little while.
1: No, wouldn't that be fun? Certainly give us plenty of stuff to talk about. As the battle for the U.S. Senate rages, we haven't really brought up either Troy Jackson or Susan Collins' name yet, but this will be my nice little segue to get into main topics. I think since last we spoke, there was another poll that came out, a Fox News poll that had it at 48-46, I believe, Jackson leading within the margin of error. Obviously continues to be very close. I'm not sure if either of the two of you watch any live TV anymore, but if you do, 100% of the ads you're watching are Senate-related, which makes me want to actually drive a drill through my temple. Tell me, Eric Lusk, the state of play in the U.S. Senate race as of right now. Troy Jackson spooling up his campaign, hiring a bunch of people, he's raised money, and now he's buying ads. What do you think?
2: If I am in ownership of a radio station or a television station, I'm having a great, great fall. And as I look at the ads we get out of Troy Jackson, what is the track record of success he can point to as why you would want to replace Susan Collins, who has never missed a single vote and is about as squeaky clean a senatorial record as you're going to find? We now know Anthem Health is going to put an end to offering policies in the private market, and Taro Health is also going to exit the Maine health insurance market. What is that track record of success Troy Jackson can point to when it comes to keeping a lid on health insurance premiums and making more options available other than throwing more government at it? Obamacare clearly failed. How is nationalizing health care going to suddenly start to work better? What is Troy Jackson going to say is his track record of success? I don't think he has anything to point to, and I think the Collins campaign is going to let everybody know about it.
1: Keith, your thoughts on the state of that race as it is right now?
0: Still tied, just like it was last week, just like the polling shows. I think there's maybe six people in the state of Maine who haven't decided who they're going to vote for in this race. And I think the key thing here is who's better organized to turn out their vote and get people to turn out on election day to do this. I don't think there's a lot of changing minds that's going to happen anymore. I don't think there's a lot of persuasion that's going to happen. Everybody knows who both of these candidates are, certainly know who Susan Collins is, and if they're going to vote for her or against her. Do they want her to go back to Washington? Do they want to send her home? This is going to be an election about organizing and turnout. There's not a lot of attention being paid to the other races, Matt, as you say every week, even though they're super important and we should be spending a lot of time thinking about who's going to be the next governor of the state. But this is about turnout. And the thing to look at is the organization that Troy Jackson had in the nominating caucuses that the Democratic Party held. It was a masterclass in political organization. And I think a lot of those people are coming back onto the campaign, and they're going to do a really, really good job at getting turnout focused. And that I think is the thing to watch, and that's why I think Jackson is the next senator from the state of Maine.
1: All right, so you alluded to what my next question was going to be, Keith, and thank you for prompting me. I appreciate it. I have a text from Bruce in Auburn a little earlier in the program today. Let me just read it to you, gentlemen. Matt, what are you hearing on the race for governor? I'm starting to wonder if there is a gubernatorial election this November. Does Mills just stay there for another 4 years? Is there even an election? Question mark. Eric Lusk, I ask you that very question. I have, in the last 5 to 7 days, like exactly one story that I have on my list that is gubernatorially related, and it's about all the candidates filling out a questionnaire for the Maine Morning Star about education. It's pretty quiet. It's pretty sleepy. A, why is that true, Eric Lusk? Why is it so sleepy? B, what do you make of the race as it stands today?
2: Bobby Charles is going to have to buy a megaphone.

0: he's not going to be able to count on the Bangor Daily News to ask Hannah Pingree if she approved of forcing people working in hospitals in Maine to take a shot offered under emergency use authorization. So the local legacy media is not going to be asking her any questions about, was it a good idea to force the kids to have remote learning for a year and a half? Was Nirav Shah the right guy for the job, considering that he never had a medical residency, never had anything in the way of a hospital internship after medical school? He's going to have to pay for a megaphone to get those questions in front of Hannah Pingree. And as it stands right now, I don't see anything that suggests the fundraising is working well enough to push those questions onto Pingree. You do have 13, 14, 15% premium hikes coming for the 2027 health care year, but that's not going to be until after the election that people see their health insurance premiums are going up at a rate five times the rate of inflation.
1: Keith, why is this such a sleepy race, and what do you make of where everybody is right now?
2: I don't think anybody in the state, or many, many people in the state, don't know who Bobby Charles is, as Eric says. I think they couldn't tell you what he stands for other than the fact that he's Republican. I think you've got Rick Bennett in the race making no impact here, and Hannah Pingree just gets out there and talks every week about the issues that Mainers care about, like closing rural hospitals and building more housing. And she's just doing this drumbeat in a very, very good way and impressing a lot of people and emerging as the only candidate in the race that's doing anything and getting some headlines on it. And I'm with you, not a lot. And then I think down the race too, we forget that there's a whole state legislature here who we're also going to reelect without a lot of, that's also razor thin. And so looking up and down the ticket here really matters a lot. And again, if the Senate race really turns out well, it could mean a very, very good election day for Democrats up and down the ticket. Pingree has clearly, I think, established a big lead and should maintain that. And can that really go all the way up and down the ticket if you have a lot of motivated Jackson voters coming out? I think things are looking pretty good for Democrats in the state.
1: And that, gentlemen, is where we shall end on this fine Wednesday morning. Appreciate it, as always. Thanks for being here as part of our Eye on Politics team, and look forward to talking to you both again next Wednesday. Thanks a lot, guys.
0: Can't wait.
1: Should be a fun time, as always. Thanks, guys. All right, so we're going to take a break. Final half hour ahead, and clear sailing for you and your calls. 879-9426 if you want to be a part of the program, and you should. Go ahead and give us a call. 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And you can email me, matt@wgan.com. All great ways of contacting the show. We'll get back into the elections in Florida last night. We've got some more Maine stories to get to, and whatever's on your mind for calls. So all that's ahead. Stay tuned through this break. We'll be back with more next on the WGAN Morning News.
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11: ABC News, I'm Sherry Preston. Mixed results for far-left Democrats in yesterday's primaries in Florida. Democratic Socialist Angie Nixon did win the Democratic primary for Senate against former national security expert Alex Vindman.
12: Vindman was backed by establishment party leaders, and his campaign raised $16 million. None of it was enough to beat Nixon, who joined the DSA in the middle of her campaign.
13: We, the hard-working, everyday people of Florida, sent a shockwave to the Washington D.C.
12: But far-left challengers coming up short elsewhere on the ballot, unable to unseat Florida Congressman Jared Moskowitz.
11: ABC's Jay O'Brien. The Navy confirming that another ship, this one the USS Benfold, lost power last month. That meant no drinking water, no working toilets, and no air conditioning for days in the South China Sea. That follows reports of shortages aboard the USS Abraham Lincoln in the Middle East as well. Still without power in parts of Indiana, a full week after serious flash flooding. This is a...
14: 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Well, the Cumberland County Sheriff's Office says several police agencies, including Portland Police, are receiving reports of a scam involving jury duty. Now that scam features a person posing as a lieutenant with the Sheriff's Office who tells people they have missed or are requested to report for jury duty. Cumberland County deputies say law enforcement is not responsible for selecting or scheduling people for jury duty. They're advising the public to never hand over personal information or transfer money or gift cards to avoid penalties associated with jury duty. Harbor Freight will be opening a new location at Sanford this fall. Hardware store chain has not yet announced a specific opening date, but lists an October opening on its website. New location will open at the Sanford Center for Shopping on Main Street. Harbor Freight says the new store will create between 10 and 15 jobs. There are no injuries, but there's damage from a fire at a detached garage in Wiscasset. State Police or Fire Marshal's Office says the fire broke out on Bradford Road. Fire inside that garage, including motorcycles, tools, and other equipment, they were damaged from that inferno. Police and fire investigators weren't able to determine the cause of the fire, but said it originated in an area of the garage where rechargeable batteries and battery chargers are stored. The town of Lincoln is still investigating a cyber attack as the town offices are reopened again with limited services. The town says it's brought in outside experts to investigate the incident and is working to return systems to normal operations as quickly as possible. possible. And they're still investigating what data, if any, may have been compromised. The town office is now able to perform some tasks, such as registering vehicles, taking tax payments, and looking up some property information. The finishing touches are underway on a $9.5 million project to expand and upgrade parts of Gorham High School. Students will return next week to new furniture and expanded cafeteria and new classrooms, among other things, which is appealing to

0: student Michael Sanchez.
1: The school's already looking like much better than I think it used to.
0: CBS 13 News reports the school also now has 7 language and expanded learning classrooms. School staff says Gorham High School student population is expected to reach 950 this year. That's the highest it's ever been. WGAN News Time is now 8:34. Let's check the markets from yesterday. Tuesday, Dow was down 116, S&P lower by 53, NASDAQ was down 355. Stock futures this morning in the green, the Dow is up 75, S&P higher by 5, NASDAQ in the red, it is down by 22. Checking sports now.
2: The Boston Red Sox charmed the Arizona Diamondbacks last night at Fenway 9-4. Newly acquired catcher Adley Rutschman hit his first home run in a Sox uniform. Boston goes for the sweep later this afternoon. Last night, the Portland Sea Dogs beat the Reading Fighting Phils at Hadlock 7-5. Red Sox outfielder Roman Anthony started a rehab assignment with the Dogs and didn't disappoint, reaching base in all 4 plate appearances, highlighted by a 2-run homer into the right field stand. Same two tonight. It's the first day of joint practices for the New England Patriots and the Philadelphia Eagles down in Foxborough, and the Hearts of Pine are in Tennessee to play 1 Knoxville SC tonight. Andy Mountain, News Radio WGAN.
0: Now checking your accurate forecast and checking in with meteorologist Brian Thompson.
3: The humidity will still be noticeable today with intervals of clouds and sunshine. We'll have a high close to 80 this afternoon. Partly to mostly cloudy tonight, low 62. And the humidity will be somewhat lower tomorrow with some sun, high 81.
0: We are warming up 70 right now at 8:36 in Portland. Next high tide at Portland Harbor, 4:58 this afternoon. 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

And we're back. As things wrap up here in the final half hour, the best thing you could do is call us and be a part of the program, 879-9426. That's the phone number. You can also text on the text line, as I usually say, same number, and you can email me, Matt@WGAN.com. We've covered a lot of ground here this morning. We started and have come back to many times. The Florida races in particular from last night was a mixed bag of very interesting things to learn, including but not limited to the fact that the Democratic Socialist candidate Nixon upset Vindman in the Florida Senate primary for the Democrats, which more or less just guarantees the Republicans win it. Eric Lusk said something that I think is very right. It's very reminiscent of 2010 and 12, where you had those kinds of decisions being made by Republicans, irrespective of how electable the candidate was. It's essentially like fighting a war. You have a successive list of battlefields that you're on, and maybe, you know, the fight in one battlefield may disadvantage you in the fight in the next battlefield, but you got to get through the first battle to get to the second battle. So you focus all of your attention on it. And in 2010 and 12 for the Republicans, and now the battle is the insurgent outsider, although they're not really all that outsider anymore, but the DSA or the Tea Party candidates, the non-establishment candidates against the establishment candidates. Outside versus in, establishment versus anti-establishment. That's the battle. That's the fight. And they don't particularly care about whether or not it's electable or not. They want to purge the party of the apostates, of the interlopers, of the pretenders. They must expel them. They must expunge them, set a little brush fire and hope it catches everywhere. And then once the ash is left over in the end, once the fire settles down and you have successfully purged everyone, at that point you can start worrying about, okay, which of what's left is good or bad or more electable or less. At this point, they don't care. They want their candidate and they want it now. To hell with the establishment. And that's what you saw in Florida last night. And honestly, even the one place, Wisconsin, where the establishment won, the anti-establishment almost won, and it was a half a percentage point. And it was only because the anti-establishment candidate was just that bad that the establishment candidate won by default. If that candidate was even 10% less disastrous, Miss Hong, then she would have won fine.

0: It would have been just another in the long list of campaigns across the country where the DSA people beat the establishment. You know, the exception that proved the rule is really what it really was. So that's one of the big takeaway stories from Florida last night. You also had Alaska, Wyoming, and other things going on nationally. You have the tariff issue, which we've got into a little bit, and a few issues related to Maine, the gubernatorial election, Troy Jackson, etc., that we've all touched on. So let's go to the phones, though, and turn the baton over to you and see what's on your mind. And we'll start with Kira. Why not? She's at the top of my list. Kira, how are you?
1: Oh, hi. Thank you, Matt. I'm glad I'm at the top of your list. So I'd like to comment about, what's happened in several states just recently in our current election system. You know, it's interesting because all everyone wants, and I think everyone, whether Democratic or Republican, would agree, they want low interest rates, low taxes, and less laws. So, sort of.
0: I think that's mostly true, but I think that the one little caveat you'd have to add to that would be the words "for me." Like low taxes, for instance, right? Like the DSA types want low taxes for them, but they want high taxes on very specific groups of Americans who they consider to be wealthy.
1: Yes, and that brings me to my point that Congress, you know what they really do? They only agree or disagree on how to spend the money. They're not agreeing or disagreeing or even going into the realm of, for example, cutting the taxes or making less taxes. All they do is argue about how to spend the money that is made from taxes. That's a flaw, and I don't know how to solve that.
0: Well, the only way to solve it is to elect better people that aren't terrible. I mean, not to put too fine a point on it, Kira, but you are correct in saying that they're not arguing over how much money to spend. They're arguing what to spend it on. And the tax fight, I mean, the Republicans with the Big Beautiful Bill did advocate for lower taxes than the Democrats would have otherwise. But as I said, I think 2 days ago, you know, when I was talking about Bill Clinton and his tax hikes back in the 1990s and stuff, you're talking about like decimal points. You're talking about margins here. Like, you know, we're not talking about 75 or 90% tax rates like you had in prior eras in American history. You know, you're arguing over a couple percentage points up or down, generally speaking. So even the tax thing isn't really that much of a difference, you know, between the parties anymore. The DSA types would like to change that. I mean, if they get in and they start electing a majority of their members to Congress and you have essentially the squad types running the whole operation, then I'm sure you would actually see a difference on taxes. But as of it right now, it's what it is the uniparty. It's the status quo party. It's spend a whole crap load of money, tax whatever, put us in debt, and then just come back next year. That seems to be the operative philosophy.
1: And can't the president do something about this? No. Can't he or she? I mean, can't they just say no more taxes here and there?
0: No, they can't. That is set by Congress. It is not something lawfully undone by a president. The president executes laws that are passed by Congress and signed by the president. You know, the ability, the power of him to just like ignore it is not actually there. And if he did, there would be judges all over the country, including probably the Supreme Court, that would say, sorry, buddy, you got to do it. So, no, he can't. The thing he could do, though, Kira, and I want to make sure I move on to the other callers, so thanks for the call. The thing that he could do that he's not, and one of the chief reasons why I'm getting increasingly frustrated with Trump, is provide leadership in some way. I mean, he came to office in 2016 promising to erase the debt. Erase it. Get us back to a balanced budget. Like, work on reforming entitlements and reforming the military and reforming everything so that we could actually get control over our budget. And we aren't. It's exactly the same place it was when Joe Biden was there. Actually, in some ways, might be worse. And that's despite all the doging, which had no financial impact on the federal government whatsoever. The only thing that Doge did that was positive was eliminate a lot of jobs in the federal bureaucracy. I mean, it did cut the federal workforce. That's a good thing. Guess what, though? We spent more money. So, you know, whatever. If you made this a priority, if you were the president of the United States and you started talking on an almost daily basis about the fact that the debt is an existential crisis, which it is, and we have to do something about it, which we do, and you would not let Congress off the hook for its dithering, pathetic non-action on the issue, and you vetoed any budget bill that was sent to you that wasn't making progress towards balancing or whatever else, he could provide an awful lot of leadership that he's just not interested.

0: in doing, because as I told you a long time ago, he doesn't actually care about it. He never did. The debt stuff is not meaningful to people who want to do things. And, you know, one of the most important things that he wants to do is build up the military and do immigration enforcement. Those are the two real beliefs and things that he actually cares about, both of which spend and need to spend an awful lot of money. And so he proposes a Pentagon budget, which goes up to, what, $1.2 trillion, was it? It's like a almost 50% increase. It's unbelievable the amount of money that he wants to spend in the Pentagon. And then on top of it, obviously, the DHS immigration stuff is a big outlay. And you can absolutely say, and I would agree with you, that it is a necessary outlay. But if you are going to try to reprioritize government so that you have to spend more money here, you damn well better do something to spend less over there to make up for the increase and perhaps also get reductions and reforms that actually start you towards getting, you know, towards a more balanced budget. And none of that's happening. It's the chief criticism I have of him, actually. 879-9426. John from Falmouth is with us next. John, how are you?
1: Good. Good, Matt. Rest in peace, Frank Beard.
0: Yes, sir.
1: Keith said the quiet part out loud about Troy Jackson when you were talking with him. You know, no reason at all why that dishonest loser has any track record to point to. You know, the only thing is energize the base enough and vote for the D, because we hate Trump so much, that's the only thing that matters.
0: Yeah, vote blue no matter who. That's
1: yep.
0: That's the credo right now, yep. Yeah, that's exactly what it is. Troy Jackson is the very definition of generic Democrat. I've been saying that for weeks. He is boring. He's not terribly bright. His record is unaccomplished. There's nothing particularly special or interesting about him. He's milquetoast to the extreme. He is a regular old plug-in, fill-in kind of candidate. And that's all they need. They just need somebody to stand in for, not her. Like, that's it.
1: And we'll see if people are dumb enough in this state to vote for him, but
0: well,
1: it certainly could happen.
0: It could. And that's the operative question is, what do you believe about what's really going on out there right now? Thanks for the call. Appreciate it, as always. I mean, you know, Keith brought up that, well, the race is tied, you know, as it has been, as the polling shows. Well, that's the question, isn't it? Is it, though? Is it tied? Are these polls remotely accurate? Because we just keep seeing them be inaccurate across the country in other states. We've seen them be terribly inaccurate in Maine in multiple elections in recent memory. It's not a rock-solid guarantee they're wrong now, but, you know, I got to tell you, I'm a little predisposed to thinking they're not so hot after a lot of history of them not being so hot. So while I bow and acknowledge to the fact that I suppose they could be, we just don't know. I don't think Troy Jackson is up 2 points right now. I don't really believe it. I think Susan Collins is in for a harder race than she had against Gideon, where she won by 9 points. Maybe it's a 3 or 4 point win for Collins right now. Maybe it's a 2 or 3 point. I don't know, but I have a very hard time believing that she has lost 11 points to yet another generic Democrat. I mean, Sarah Gideon was kind of that. She was a not her candidate. She was a stand-in, a whatever, I don't care, as long as it's not Susan Collins' candidate. And 2020 was a year that was actually fairly good for Democrats. That was the one where Joe Biden became president. That was the one where they actually did pretty well nationwide. So you're telling me, you're asking me to believe that in 2020, when a Democratic president was victorious and cleaned house in Maine, by the way, Trump did not do good in Maine at all in 2020. Actually did very poorly here. Overall, certainly worse than he did in 16 and worse than he did in 2024. So was not a good year for Trump, was not a good year for Republicans. Democratic president wins the race, et cetera, et cetera, et cetera. And at the time, a very not oft repeated factoid for you, the margin of Democrats to Republicans in this state was something in the neighborhood of 7.5%. That margin was large and growing and bigger. It was a problem for the Republican Party in the state. Today, we have what is probably considered not a great year for Republicans also, so that's not all that different from 2020 to me. But you have a margin between Republicans and Democrats, which is now like 3.5%.

0: It's way closer than it was in 2020. And you have Collins having more money than the opponent and a better organized campaign and the chaos and all the stuff that's happened in that party. You know, whatever you want to say about all this, like, he is now just hiring staff and just starting ads and he's generic. And what you're telling me that we go from 9 points that she's up to him up 2 points with all of those dynamics being like that? That doesn't make any rational sense to me. Yes, I acknowledge it could be true, but I want to know why. Like, how? What exactly changed in this period of time that would make that big of a change in Collins' standing in the state of Maine? I don't know. Let me go to one more call, and then I'll take a break. Evan from Saco. Evan, how are you?
1: Good, Matt. How are you?
0: Very good.
1: So I could definitely hear the frustration in your voice in the last hour when you were talking about the Canadian tariffs. And I want to tell you what my conflict is with Trump right now, and you tell me if this makes sense. And that's that in the first term, Trump 1.0, I actually think was half decent. It wasn't the greatest, but it wasn't terrible. And he certainly got all the unfair criticism in the world, domestically, from the international community, from everyone. He got beaten to death. Now in Trump 2.0, now that there are actually legitimate criticisms, and I'm not happy at all with Trump 2.0, the second term, not happy at all. But now that there are legitimate criticisms, I'm very hesitant to jump off the bandwagon and join that course because they don't deserve that credit. They've been crying wolf.
0: Yes, exactly.
1: 999 times, and maybe just because on the thousandth time they're correct, I'm not going to give them that credit. So I'm not happy at all with Trump 2.0 across the board, except for maybe the immigration stuff, but everything else not happy with. But I'm just not ready to jump off the bandwagon yet. So
0: honestly,
1: I feel really,
0: Evan, you are speaking for not only me, but I think a lot of people right now. This is very much caller of the week material, friend. I couldn't possibly associate myself more with what you're saying. That's exactly right. Like, they have so, you know, raised the alarm so frequently and so ridiculously. They have so cried wolf so often that even if they are occasionally right, I don't want to give them any credit for it, because the reason they're right isn't that they understand anything. It isn't that they are, you know, thinking through, you know, right or wrong on policy or anything like that. It's that they just so happen to hate him and say he's wrong about stuff so often that every once in a while, the stopped watch is right twice a day. You know, they occasionally accidentally get it right for the wrong reasons. And I'm not going to give them credit for that, because you need to be right for the right reasons. You need to actually understand why something is a good policy or a bad, or why he's right or wrong to do something. And he isn't. Evan, fantastic call. I do have to go to break, though. Text in more if you got more, or call back. I don't care. 879-9426. What do you got for me, Jason Taylor?
2: Yeah, Planned Parenthood says it plans to spend more than $500,000 on attack ads against U.S. Senator Susan Collins. We'll have more on that coming up here at the local level. Nationally, a growing number of police officers are accused of inappropriately accessing flock cameras. That's the controversial license plate readers in communities across the country. They were just done away with here in South Portland, locally here, by the way. More on that from ABC Top of the Hour. Nationally on those flock cameras, we have 70 in Portland, warming up already at 852, and your AccuWeather forecast.
3: The humidity will still be noticeable today with intervals of clouds and sunshine. We'll have a high close to 80 this afternoon. Partly to mostly cloudy tonight, low 62, and the humidity will be somewhat lower tomorrow with some sun, high 81. I'm AccuWeather meteorologist Brian Thompson on Southern Maine's official weather station, News Radio 98.5 FM and AM 560 WGAN.
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0: All right, it's 8:55 WGAN Morning News. Got a little bit of time here to close the show. If you'd like to join us, by all means, 879-9426. That is absolutely Caller of the Week material. It's not the last word in it, though. It's not the last word in it. If you want to get in the running, you got today, you got tomorrow. So go ahead and give us a buzz. All right, so you heard on the break. You heard on the break that Planned Parenthood is spending a significant amount of money trying to attack Susan Collins in the upcoming couple months here. They got a big ad buy in there. I have to chuckle at this a little bit here, because when you consider Planned Parenthood and, frankly, Planned Parenthood and Susan Collins, what is an endorsement? An endorsement is a statement that says, hey, trust us. You know, we know the things you care about, you know, what's in your best interest here. I'm recommending to you candidate you should like, who I think is going to fight for the things that I care about. Planned Parenthood spent a very long time telling you that that candidate was Susan Collins. As recently as 2017, she was honored as a, quote, outspoken champion for women's health by Planned Parenthood. She had been previously endorsed by Planned Parenthood because she's been pro-choice for most of her career, basically all of her career. So Planned Parenthood was telling people very recently, she's awesome, you should vote for her. Good person, good public servant. Now she's saying, no, she's not. Now they're saying, no, she's not. Why would you trust what they say about anything at this point, right? If they were telling you before she was awesome and now she's not awesome, weren't they wrong? Weren't they wrong to support her? Weren't they wrong to ask you to support her? Can you really trust their judgment to defend women's health if they are so easily bamboozled? Consider also this. Planned Parenthood, and this is a very recent story as of yesterday, Planned Parenthood Action Fund is endorsing Matt Dunlap in the 2nd District against Paul LePage. If elected, he's going to fight against the efforts to defund Planned Parenthood and cut Medicaid. Blah, blah, blah, blah. Getting down to the same nonsense they always say. Matt Dunlap was a pro-life Democrat. He's now, of course, saying he's not. He's now saying he's pro-choice and he's going to fight to protect all the women's health decisions that Planned Parenthood cares about. You know, saying the right thing. He's filling out the questionnaire the right way, and that's all they need. They just need the appearance. They need candidates to genuflect and bow to their special interest group and pay lip service to the fact that they're going to care about what they care about, so that they can look like they have influence, so that they can get more money from the people that give Planned Parenthood money. Because that's how the special interest trade works. It's all theater. It's all for show. Doesn't really matter what's real. Doesn't matter what's false. We can endorse a Democrat that was basically pro-life for most of his career. We can attack a pro-choice Republican who betrayed us in some way or something like that because reasons. And nobody is supposed to pay attention to any of this or maybe rethink, hey, are these people honest? Are these people telling me anything that's useful? Is this an important bit of information? Should I care? Should anybody care what Planned Parenthood thinks about anything in either side of this equation? I submit to you, no. That's all I got for this Wednesday morning. I'll see you tomorrow.
7: 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I was in my 40s, and I decided that I wouldn't do that.
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5: From ABC News, I'm Sherry Preston. A big upset in the Florida Democratic Senate primary. ABC's Jay O'Brien says another far-left Democrat, a member of the Democratic Socialists of America, knocked off the candidate the party wanted to win.
6: Self-declared Democratic Socialist and State Representative Angie Nixon beating Alexander Vindman in the primary to take on Republican Senator Ashley Moody, expected to be an uphill battle for Democrats this fall. Vindman was backed by establishment party leaders, and his campaign raised $16 million. None of it was enough to beat Nixon, who joined the DSA in the middle of her campaign.
5: In Alaska, Republican incumbent Senator Dan Sullivan advanced to the general election, along with another candidate named Dan Sullivan. He's been accused of entering the race just to confuse voters, but he strongly denies that. New scrutiny over the U.S. military on news that another Navy ship had a major breakdown. ABC Chief Global Affairs Correspondent Martha Raddatz.
7: In the South China Sea last month, the Navy confirms a power failure aboard the USS Benfold left sailors without potable water, working toilets, or air conditioning for 4 days. Tugboats had to tow the Benfold to the Philippines, where sailors were provided food and lodging while the destroyer was repaired.
5: Several Democratic lawmakers have called for investigations following reports of deteriorating conditions aboard the USS Abraham Lincoln in the Middle East. Frustration growing in Griffith, Indiana.
8: We understand we're not the only ones to be affected by this terrible storm. However, we still have 3/4 of our population without power.
5: Griffith City Council President Rick Rifa says power for most went out a full week ago amid continuous rounds of thunderstorms. More rain in store for Indiana today. The Target turnaround continues. The retailer reporting its second straight quarter of sales gains under new CEO Michael Fiddleke, a 20-year veteran with the company. Target says sales and traffic were both up at its stores. 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
11: 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Planned Parenthood says it plans to spend more than $500,000 on attack ads against U.S. Senator Susan Collins. Planned Parenthood's PAC says it's spending more than $600,000 on ads highlighting Collins' deciding vote to confirm Supreme Court Justice Brett Kavanaugh. Now, Kavanaugh was one of the Supreme Court justices who voted to overturn Roe v. Wade in 2022. Planned Parenthood says the ad buy in the main U.S. Senate race is the largest its PAC is making this election season. A 49-year-old Guilford man now faces murder charges after one man was killed and a woman was seriously injured in an assault. Ryan Carlton was formally charged Tuesday after the man and a woman were found with injuries at a neighborhood home Sunday. Police say Brent Doerr died while being taken to a hospital, while Stephanie Doerr is still in critical condition. Carlton now faces murder and felony assault charges. He's being held without bail and has another court date next month. A residential care provider run by an immigrant lawyer with a suspended law license has had its Medicaid contract with the state terminated. The Press Herald reports Westbrook-based Beyond Residential Care was issued an emergency termination by Maine DHHS. Notice described substandard care, including a bug infestation as well as dog feces and urine found in a bedroom. The facility's executive director also disputes claims that he had non-lawyers write up filings which led to his suspension last month. The Maine CDC is expanding its immunization program to adults. The agency now says adults from 19 to 64 years old can receive approved vaccines at no cost, with access being expanded to more locations around the state. The expansion was approved by lawmakers last year and is now in effect. Programs funded by Maine Vaccine Board. School committees in three towns, Buckfield, Sumner, and Hartford, are examining a plan to leave RSU 10 and form their own district. There's vocal opposition to that proposal, with Buckhead resident Belinda Kleberger saying it would have an adverse impact on taxes.
12: Unfortunately, I've come to expect at least a small increase every year in my property taxes, but this would just be too much.
11: CBS 13 News reports the school committee for the three towns contend moving out of RSU 10 would allow for local control over education and would lower costs. Accurate the forecast and Joe Lundberg.
13: Humidity will still be noticeable today with intervals of clouds and sunshine. We'll have a high close to 80 this afternoon. Partly to mostly cloudy tonight, low 62. And the humidity will be somewhat lower tomorrow with some sun, high 81.
11: 70 in Portland at 9:06. Next high tide of Portland Harbor, 4:58 this afternoon. 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
14: I'm reading a book. I'm just finishing it. Danny, do you remember? I'm not sure if you would, Jason, because I'm not sure if you were here yet when I was reading it, but Annie Jacobson wrote a book called Nuclear War, A Scenario, and I read it maybe 2 years ago. Ish. I don't know if you remember when I read it, but it's basically the story of a hypothetical situation that would basically kill us all. A nuclear Armageddon. Basically, what would happen that would trigger everybody firing off their nukes, the whole planet basically being destroyed and civilization crumbling and all of us dying.
11: That's uplifting.
14: It is. And it's being turned into a major feature film.
11: Oh, okay.
14: So you can see it's actually going to
11: really
14: be
11: really uplifting.
14: It's going to be directed by Denis Villeneuve, the guy who's doing Dune. He did Sicario. He's an excellent director. I think he's one of the two or three best ones working today. But it's actually a serious book, though, because Annie Jacobson is she's a journalist, and she writes about war and secret, you know, projects at the Pentagon and all those types of things. So what she did is she gamed out a scenario under which it's plausible and realistic. She was talking to people inside the Pentagon, inside the national security infrastructure, government officials, and said, like, if it happened, how would it happen? And then what would happen if it happened? And how do we, you know, tell the story of what could theoretically, even today, 2026, when, you know, you don't have the Cold War and the Soviet Union and all that stuff, how could it happen? And it was terrifying. Absolutely terrifying book. Absolutely terrifying book. She has a follow-up, which I'm reading now. It's the book I'm finishing, called Biological War.
11: Even better, huh?
14: Yeah, actually, no. Not at all. I mean, it's a good book. Very good book. Yeah, but okay. Terrifying. Terrifying. In, I think, a worse way. Like, I mean, if you're going to get blown up by a nuke, if the world is going to destroy you because of nuclear war, I mean, you're not going to die in a pleasant way. Okay, it's just not. You're not going to die in a pleasant way. You're either going to get actually melted by the nuclear weapon itself, or the nuclear winter will destroy civilization and you'll starve or something like that. But I think that your end will be at least clean in some way. Boy, is that not true of biological weapons. Her scenario, basically, I don't want to spoil it for anybody who wants to read the book, but her scenario is basically there is a facility in Russia that is a level 4 biological lab, which is where they keep all the bad stuff. That's like the worst one. It's where they keep all the worst of the worst.
11: And what, chemicals or what?
14: Biological agents of, you know, so like there's a ton of smallpox there. A ton of things like that. But there's also all of the genetically engineered viruses that the Soviet Union created during the Cold War, particularly in the 1980s. which are just there for study and for whatever reason. But they're inside the lab, and they're all very secure, and everything is, you should feel very comfortable with that. Except for the fact that some sort of an explosion happens there based on

0: you know, I don't know, like a gas leak or whatever. And then it becomes, you know, aerosolized. It's up in the air, and now all of a sudden it's out. It's a lab leak.
1: So it's ubiquitous.
0: Yeah.
1: Okay.
0: And then it spreads from there. And that's the story. But the reason I even thought of it was Tech Talk, Craig Peterson.
2: Yeah.
0: At the very end of the book, President of the United States is now in basically an undisclosed location. They have a continuity of government plan that's been executed. Everything is melting down. People are shooting each other in the streets. It's a pneumonic plague is the virus that is described in this particular scenario. Which is bubonic plague, basically, but with the lungs. That's why it's pneumonic plague. So it's aerosolized. It's spread very easily. It has a 100% fatality rate. And it's a chimera virus because it has a second virus plugged into the original, you know, the pneumonic plague virus. So you give it antibiotics and it triggers a second infection that will kill you in a worse way. It's horrifying. So anyway, that's all happening. And the president of the United States just executed the order to shut down the internet, which he can do. I don't know if you know that. He can do that.
1: Now, who?
0: The president of these United States.
1: Can order the shutdown of the internet. Well,
0: you can shut it off.
1: Well, you know, countries do that, right?
0: They
1: usually
0: do.
1: Usually they're oppressive countries.
0: Well, I learned something. Yeah. I learned something about this, which is that the United States can do it too, and there is legal authority under the war powers of the president of the United States to be able to do that. But he can't do it in the way that North Korea does it. Like, North Korea has a button. I swear to God, they have a switch. They just go, it's off, and it's off. And I'm sure China does as well. And, you know, these repressive regimes obviously do. We do not have that. But the president does have the power to order all the companies that control the internet. So the internet service providers, you know, anybody who would be somehow facilitating the usage of the internet amongst the public at large.
2: They're not going to get away from us because I'm just going to do dial-up and it's going to get us connected.
0: Dial-up with... What phone company, my friend? Like, they're all going to be ordered not to do it. I mean, I'm sure there will be some other ways, like with satellites or something like that. But it's going to be basically, you know, a situation where nobody can access the internet. But who do we have a contract with to provide us the internet? I assume Spectrum or, you know, whoever. That's who's going to be told by the president of the United States, shut it down. Shut it down. So I'm not sure I'm going to ask Craig about that because it's a little bit of a depressing topic, but... Well, I did not realize the president actually could do that. Danny said a couple listeners had called in asking about the titles of the books. If you are interested in reading them and depressing yourself, I'm warning you, it's not a pleasant story. But it is, I mean, I will say it was a very scary story in that it was that plausible. I mean, you could see, that's why she called it, you know, a scenario, right? It's a description of how it could realistically happen. And as she described both of them, both the nuclear war and the biological war, and I found myself repeatedly going, yeah, I can see that exactly being how it works and exactly how it happens, 100%. So the two books are Nuclear War, A Scenario by Andy Jacobson and Biological War, A Scenario, very cleverly named. By Andy Jacobson also. The nuclear war one starts in part one. It talks, and this does, it does it with the biological war one too a little bit. It talks about the history, like the background, looking at secret planning for either of these scenarios, like a U.S. nuclear war scenario or, you know, how the U.S. government has set up its protocols and responses to theoretical, you know, eventualities that may take place. It's like, what do we do if this happens? What do we do if that happens? How do we go about this? How do we go about that? Who's in charge of what? And gets into a lot of that stuff before the actual scenario itself is in part two, you know, sort of set off. And with the nuclear war one, I believe it's a surprise ICBM attack from North Korea, which, hey, North Korea was just in the news, right? Trump, North Korea, South Korea. That's actually on my list today. So, whereas the biological thing was actually an accident. It was not an intentional biological act by the Russian government. It was actually a lab leak, much like COVID, that escaped from its very high security lab. And the pathogen that escaped was basically going to murder us all. And it did. So.
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0: 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And on August 22nd, two of boxing's biggest take center stage. 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
7: Now, your AccuWeather forecast.
8: It's going to be humid again for today with times of clouds and sunshine. We'll have a high close to 80 this afternoon. A partly to boast a cloudy sky for tonight, low 62. As we head through tomorrow, we'll have partial sunshine and somewhat lower humidity. Tomorrow's high around 81. A nice day on the way for Friday. Partly sunny, a high of 79. Still looks pretty nice even into Saturday with some sunshine, high 74. I'm AccuWeather meteorologist Brian Thompson on Southern Maine's official weather station, News Radio 98.5 FM and AM 560 WGAN.
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10: Maine Daily News has a story on Troy Jackson's, and I quote, warp speed Senate campaign hiring spree. Democrat Troy Jackson is racing to scale up from a small third place gubernatorial bid to a U.S. Senate campaign with national reach in a matter of weeks, an undertaking that no precedent in Maine history would compare to. Jackson became the party's nominee on July 25th, as we all know, after Graham Plattner dropped out of the race. That left Jackson, who ran a comparatively small bid for governor, with days to assemble the infrastructure campaigns typically spend months building. With roughly 3 months left in the race, with U.S. Senator Susan Collins, and the race projected to draw nearly $400 million worth of advertising. By the way, spend those advertising dollars on your local radio station. I mean, you're doing it on TV. You've got money left over. You might as well buy some radio. Not that we're not getting some, but let's have more. Dump on more. It's the one place I won't be annoyed by ads. So go ahead. Cash money, baby. Let's do it. $400 million. Spread that cheddar around. I mean, how ridiculous is that, by the way, when you look at your TV? Again, I don't watch very much live TV anymore, but on the rare occasions I do, which is usually sports related, oh my God, it's oppressive. And, you know, I've started to get some texters. We're recognizing the ads because of how repetitive they are now, and some of the ads are more annoying than others. I'm not naming names, but Troy Jackson and his affiliated groups, and actually much of the work in the last few weeks has been done by the group.

0: years, because he is only now really beginning to spend money from his camp. Like, I'm Troy Jackson, and I approve this message. That's only starting to finally happen. Prior to that, it was the national groups. And if you notice, almost all of them were advocacy groups that were saying, call Senator Collins and tell her to stop being so bad. Terrible, Susan. And some of the people starring in those ads are highly annoying. And I actually wonder sometimes about that. Again, not naming names, but one individual, a guy who may or may not have a mustache, has this arrogant, snottish, like he has this way of speaking that really rubs me the wrong way. And I don't mean that in a political way. There's plenty of ads that I see that I don't like the messaging, but, you know, the messenger doesn't annoy me. Doesn't, you know, I don't dislike the person. I don't have some sort of a visceral reaction to them. This guy I do. Just hearing him talk makes me want to actually find where he lives, drive to his house, and punch him in the face. It's just the attitude. I like something about the guy. Can't stand it. I do sometimes wonder whether or not that kind of thing leaks through to other people. And the message gets confused with the messenger. And people end up negatively reacting to the ads. I'll also say this. You are noticing that in many of these ads that you're seeing, against Collins specifically, they're playing a little game which is particularly underhanded. The ads about stock trading, for instance, are supposedly about Susan Collins' support for legislation or lack of support for legislation that would, like, do something about it. But do you notice in those ads how they are very cheekily implying that she is the beneficiary of insider trading, which she's not? Which she's not. I know the Democrats tried to accuse her husband of some sort of inside trader game, but, I mean, you look at the congressional money list. Who's rich, what they have for stocks, like how everybody's doing. Susan Collins is not very high up on that list. She's quite low on the list. Among the lowest people on the list was actually Jared Golden, believe it or not. But Susan Collins not high on the list. She is not getting rich from insider stock trading like, say, I don't know, Nancy Pelosi was. And many other people in both parties have been. So the implication is not necessarily that she supported or didn't support things that could have changed that reality of insider stock trading in Congress. The implication is she herself got rich. She is profiteering off of her service to the government, which is a particularly insidious accusation, particularly given the fact that they're not really making it. They're implying it heavily. And I know it's politics, it's a dirty game, and that kind of thing happens all the time. But for the love of God, can we at least be halfway honest about some of this stuff? I've brought up the ad that's running on our station here from Unrig Our Economy related to Medicaid and the woman who says that basically her baby is going to die as a result of Susan Collins. And, like, does that stuff work? I've been involved in politics. I've done campaigns for the better part of two decades. And I got to tell you, I have never really come up with a satisfactory answer to that question. Ad people will tell you that it does. Ad people are selling you ads. That's like asking the car dealer, is this a good car? What do you think? Do I look good in it? Is it a nice color? Does this fit me? Is this my personality? Do I need this?
1: I got to tell you, you look great in the car. It great drives nice.
0: It's like the used car dealer, right? Well, you know, it's just one old grandmother who just used it to drive to the grocery store and back. Yep, you got it. It's a really safe car, no lemon. You should buy it. It's good stuff. It's the wrong people to ask. They don't know. And I know that firsthand too, because there are no metrics, none, zero, zip, zilch, nada, that these TV people who sell the ads, the buyers and the actual producers of all these commercials, there is no metric they track that gives you some idea of how effective ads in general are and specific kinds of ads. The only thing that people will ever say about ads is they must have worked because they won. So if you run a bunch of ads, if that person who bought the ads won, then the implication is those ads must have been good and they must have worked. That's the end of the scientific thinking in TV ad buying right now. No one bothers to consider, perhaps, that the person who won for a lot of reasons, and maybe they had terrible ads, and they would have won more if they didn't have terrible ads. They don't consider that some ads are better than others, and some work and some don't. I happen to believe that those types of negative ads that a lot of these national groups buy, that are issue ads, where they make accusations like that, I mean, they'll work on the partisans that are predisposed to wanting to believe it. Like, if you don't like Susan Collins and you want her to lose, right? Anything that they say about her, yep, sink your teeth into it. It's true. I'm in. Totally believe it. And maybe that's part of the point, is just to get those morons chattering around and making their various accusations. So I guess maybe in that degree it works. But to a normal human being, certainly to members of the opposite party, if you want to try to dislodge them from their candidate, and people in the middle, does it work for them? Because that's really who you're trying to truly convert to vote for you. It's nice to have your own people talking about stuff and making up garbage that isn't true. But if it doesn't persuade anybody, if it doesn't influence or affect anybody, why would you do it? And I don't think that there's really much evidence that I've ever seen that that kind of stuff actually works. And yet, $400 million in this campaign. $400 million in advertisements. And I would bet you $350 million of that $400 is just waste. Stuff that's going to either annoy the voter, won't be seen by the voter, which is an increasingly important part of that element. I mean, are you a cord cutter? Are you a, you know, I have Hulu and Netflix and Amazon Prime and whatever, and I don't even really subscribe to a cable service anymore? Are you one of those people? Because if you're one of those people, you very likely don't see any of this stuff. I mean, I'm a premium subscriber to basically everything. Premium subscriber to Spotify. Premium subscriber to YouTube. Like, when I watch YouTube, unlike a lot of you people, I don't see ads. Because I give them $10 or $15 a month or whatever it is to not have to. Because I hate them. I hate waiting, and I hate the stupid nonsense that's delivered to me, so it's worth my $11 or whatever it is to give to them. And that's increasingly a lot of people. And so you're buying all this stuff, and it doesn't even get delivered to a lot of the places. So there's that. And then when it is delivered, like, how many of those ads are just completely and totally ineffective? Maybe even counterproductive. I submit to you, listening audience, most of them. But it doesn't stop the money flowing to the consultants, to the media buyers, and to the vultures, to the leeches that ultimately suck off all that money. It is one of the primary reasons that I no longer work in elected politics. I have to be perfectly frank and honest with you. When the opportunity came up to move back to Maine and to work in the field of public policy instead of political campaigning, which is what my prior career was, I leaped at the idea because I was sick of it. I was sick of it. It's gross. There's nothing smart about what anybody does in that industry. It's a bunch of self-interested, money-sucking vultures convincing a lot of hapless idiots who are the candidates and the people who run them to give them money that doesn't help and doesn't do anything, but they're too incurious and too stupid to actually be, you know, scrutinizing it, to think about it a little bit. I mean, if you're seeing $400 million of advertising being spent, one of the first things you should say to yourself is, should I do that? Or should I just leave my opponent to swamp the airwaves to annoy everyone and do something else instead? That should be one of the first questions you ask. And no matter what your answer to it is, it's a question you should ask. Guess what? They never get that far. None of the candidates do, because they're terrified. If they don't spend the same amount of money, they're going to lose. If he spends a dollar, I have to spend a dollar and 1 cent. And that's it. That's the essence of their thinking. And that's how you end up here. Back to Jackson really quickly. He's sprinting to create this campaign really quickly, staffing up a lot. Hiring a whole bunch of staffers and whatnot. Funny thing about that is that means that he's going to be burning through a lot of that money he's raising on the fly with a whole bunch of consultants, a whole bunch of leeches that won't help him out very much. So that does make me feel warm and fuzzy inside, I have to tell you.
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3: Now the latest from the 98.5 FM and AM 560 WGAN News Center. Neighbors are speaking out after a welfare check turned up two people with serious injuries at a home in Guilford. One of the people ended up dying while the other is in critical condition, which has neighbor Cheyenne Hobbs thinking twice about her kid's safety.
4: We usually let our daughter go outside and just play, you know, with the door open and stuff like that. We can keep an eye on her, but certainly not going to be happening anymore.
3: CBS 13 News reports 49-year-old Ryan Carlton was formally charged Tuesday with murder and felony assault over the incident in Guilford, which happened Sunday. There are remarks. Remarkably, no injuries after five drivers got snagged in a median crossing crash on I-95 in Herman Tuesday afternoon. State police say a pickup hauling a trailer failed to yield while merging onto the interstate, hitting a utility truck. That truck was then forced into a tractor trailer with both vehicles crossing the median into the southbound lanes, where the tractor trailer then struck two more vehicles. Both north and southbound traffic on I-95 were delayed for much of the afternoon. That crash is under investigation. Harbor Freight will be opening a new location in Sanford this fall. The hardware store chain has not yet announced a specific opening date, but last October as an opening on its website. The new location will open at the Sanford Center for Shopping on Main Street. Harbor Freight says the new store will create between 10 and 15 new jobs. Now checking your AccuWeather forecast and checking in with meteorologist Brian Thompson.
5: Humidity will still be noticeable today with an intervals of clouds and sunshine. We'll have a high close to 80 this afternoon. Partly to mostly cloudy tonight, low 62. And the humidity will be somewhat lower tomorrow with some sun, high 81.
3: 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At home, at work, on the road. 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
6: This is a Bloomberg Money Minute. President Trump is hitting the pause button on a fresh round of 50% tariffs on Canadian goods, saying the two sides have reached a tentative trade deal, though Canada says there's still work to do. The three-day delay gives negotiators more time to hammer out concessions on everything from autos to lumber. The U.S. and Canada conducted almost $900 billion of trade with each other last year. Amazon's been making its order confirmation emails more private. The e-commerce giant has replaced specific product names with vague labels like household item and essential item, leaving customers confused about what they actually ordered. The company says it's part of an effort to reduce customer information shared outside of Amazon, but cybersecurity experts say this could make it harder to spot fake Amazon emails, making shoppers more vulnerable to scams. This report sponsored by Fidelity. 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Erica Herskowitz, Bloomberg Radio.
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0: com. Talk to our friend Craig Peterson, our tech guru, who joins us every week at this time. Craig Peterson, how are you?
1: Good morning. Doing pretty good. Hey, I wonder what the internet has to do with all of these communists, you know, socialists that are coming out. You know, is it the feedback loop that we get on social or media type stuff? I don't understand what's going on.
0: Are you blaming the internet for communism?
1: Well, certainly the spread of it, right? Because there's no opposing side. These social media sites that we're using tend to give you the stuff that they think you want to see and very little of any sort of opposition. And people get news, obviously some on the radio and stuff while they're driving around, but when they're doom scrolling, they're getting their news from TikTok as the number one source.
0: Oh, isn't that depressing? I think there's a genuine conversation to be had there, Craig Peterson, about the closed loop that you can find in the... It's sort of ironic, isn't it? Like, where you have an internet that has all available information in world history, basically. You can get any book. You can get any article written at any time. You can, you know, talk to people across the entire planet and acquire more information and knowledge. And very easy to access all this stuff. And yet, it's also facilitated us setting up these closed societies where we only can go find or only want to go find the information that we want to reconfirm our already held opinions. And that's kind of what people do.
1: Yeah.
0: Isn't that funny?
1: Yeah, confirmational bias. Yeah.
0: Yeah. How do you combat that, Craig Peterson? I'm sure you've given thought to that problem, in modern society. What do you do about it?
1: That's my question.
0: Well, I don't have an answer. Come on, you're the expert.
1: Back in the day, you know, I remember how excited I was back in the early 80s when I was working on internet code and stuff, because it was finally an opportunity for everyone to be able to talk together. But there's no financial incentive for companies like Meta to do anything other than addict you to their, with their website, the social media feed. In fact, as you know, Meta, Facebook has been sued and losing in court about their addictive capabilities. And of course, they're only going after them for the under 18 crowd, because that's the easiest place to hit. But there's no incentive. And it's interesting looking at what President Trump did here a couple of weeks ago with his executive order in Congress coming out on housing and basically making it so that, if you will, bad people will do good things because of the motivation. So how do you get somebody like Meta that, first of all, Zuckerberg, the accusations against him and how criminal literally the founding of Facebook was and continues to be, those types of accusations against him, how do you get him to do something that's going to benefit the company and not him and his investors' wallets? It's a real tough problem. It's not a technology issue here. We're talking about an issue of financial motivation.
0: Indeed it is. Craig Peterson joining us every single week at this time to talk over the world of technology and all of its many fun angles that we take on a daily basis. For some time now, Craig, I've been asking you, and we've been talking about the data center issue. And I recall, I don't know, a year or two ago, especially, us starting to talk about how state governments in particular, and also, I guess, at some level, municipal governments like towns, cities, etc., were beginning to really get into the business of restricting data center, building. I saw a poll, I think it was a couple days ago, that showed that people would rather have a nuclear power plant built next to their house than a data center built next to their house, which has to be one of the all-time great PR failures of our time. If people are more interested in a nuclear power plant next to their house than a data center, which is largely harmless to them. So I'm curious, though, what your thoughts are now that we have the Pennsylvania governor pushing and signing legislation that effectively stops data centers from being developed in Pennsylvania unless they go through a very arduous process of approvals, which of course have a lot to do with water and energy, the very topics that you hear discussed related to data centers quite a bit. So Pennsylvania's not going to do them anymore is kind of like where I'm at here. So your reaction to that or your thoughts on this particular issue?
1: Sure. Quick, let's build some more nuclear plants.
0: Yeah, no, I'm on board with it. I'm here for that. If you guys want to build nuclear plants next to your house, great. But if you're more afraid of a data center than a nuclear power plant, then you're dumb. I mean, I'm sorry to be the guy that said it.
1: It really is crazy. Yeah. Now, here's what some municipalities and counties have been doing. They've been saying, there's two, and I'm trying to remember exactly where they are, but there's two that I know of for sure that have said, oh, you want to build a data center? No problem. Here's what we need from you. We need you to generate your own power and, on top of that, 20% more power than you're going to use to feed back into our grid. And then you are going to pay property tax, and I mean property tax, none of this data center tax abatement stuff that's been going on. And it has been so successful for some of these communities that they are now tax-free for individuals. People aren't paying a tax on their property.
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4: 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Tell them Bill sent you today. On this Wednesday, I'm thinking about abortion in America. Doesn't get more controversial than that. Around the world, there are 7 countries that allow the procedure during childbirth. That means the baby is being birthed, and for one reason or another, the state allows the child to be killed. Some call it infanticide. Those countries are Australia, Canada, China, Guinea-Bissau, Mexico, South Korea, and Vietnam. You can now add the state of Massachusetts to that list. Governor Maura Healey just signed new legislation that permits abortion anytime to, quote, protect the health of the mother, which could be anything. So what does all this mean? Does that include panic attacks, the description of health of the mother? This is a shocking development for America, and I'd love to see the Supreme Court get involved. I'd also like to see Governor Healey in handcuffs, I have to be honest. No matter how you feel about abortion, this is a barbaric procedure, killing a baby on the birthing table. Other states do have it, Alaska, New Jersey, Minnesota, Vermont. Ms. Healey has no regrets about the legislation. She better hope there is no afterlife. The Bible is clear. If you harm a child, it is over for you forever. 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That is the Morning O'Reilly Update. More analysis later on.
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2: Now, your AccuWeather forecast.
6: It's going to be humid again for today with times of clouds and sunshine. We'll have a high close to 80 this afternoon. A partly to mostly cloudy sky for tonight, low 62. As we head through tomorrow, we'll have partial sunshine and somewhat lower humidity. Tomorrow's high around 81. A nice day on the way for Friday. Partly sunny, a high of 79. Still looks pretty nice even into Saturday with some sunshine, high 74. I'm AccuWeather meteorologist Brian Thompson on Southern Maine's official weather station, News Radio 98.5 FM and AM 560 WGAN.
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0: Eric Lusk and Keith Mestridge, who are here to tell us a little bit about what's going on in the world around us. Politics abound nationwide and here in Maine. Gentlemen, how are you this morning?
7: Fantastic.
8: Doing well.
0: All right, Keith, good to have you. All right, so gentlemen, I don't usually ask you about Florida politics, but we are in that sort of period in our calendar where a lot of states are doing their primary elections. We've recently talked about Michigan. We've recently talked about things like Wisconsin. And here we are talking about what happened last night, not just in Florida. There was also elections happening, I believe, in Wyoming and Alaska and some other places. So there are a few things to go over. But I'll start with you, Eric Lusk, on this fine Wednesday morning. Do you have a reaction to what you saw happen in Florida yesterday? We had, the continued victory of many DSA-related candidates over the party establishment, including the U.S. Senate race, which was a little tiny bit unexpected, I would say. And then you had, of course, the Republicans going through a variety of different primaries and a couple Trump candidates lost. You had Corey Mills ousted ultimately and a few other things that happened. What was your overall impression?
7: I would say Florida looks to have become a bastion of Republican policies. And if I were to look at the job growth and the economic growth in Florida, you can say there's a pretty good reason for it. It is, I think, a bit of a head-scratcher to see that you don't have something more moderate coming out of the Democrat-winning candidates, that the party of Bernie Sanders wave continues, which is sort of amusing considering Bernie Sanders supposedly isn't even a Democrat. But When you thought the Democrats might have somebody who would be more centrist take root in a place like Florida, nope, you're getting more of the Democrat socialists winning the primaries there, even in a place like Florida. I think what you're seeing going on in Florida does not bode well, particularly for Democrats across the country nationally.
0: Eric, before I go over to Keith, when you're talking about what Florida Democrats made for a decision in Florida, I can be corrected on this one if I'm wrong about it, but it strikes me that the candidates that they selected in multiple races, particularly the U.S. Senate race, would be less likely to win than the other options that they had there. Why is it, if that is the case, why is that being done by the party? Like, it seems as though electoral likelihood or, trying to get candidates that are more likely to win is not necessarily their highest priority right now. Why is that, Eric Lusk, or why do you think?
7: Can I pull out one of my fancy political science class terms?
0: Please.
7: I think we're looking at the old Hegelian dialectic.
0: Ooh.
7: Where they are going to have to go through conflict, synthesis, resolution, and right now they, the Democrat Party, are in serious conflict as to what is going to be their message going forward. You just saw the DNC get together, and one of their planks in their platform is the abolition of immigration control and enforcement. I don't think that's going to play well in swing states, and I think they are still in the conflict stage of this whole metamorphosis that they're going through.
0: So in the metamorphosis stage, they don't particularly care about electability as much as they care about what kind of butterfly you're going to turn into? Is that your supposition?
7: I think it's kind of what similar to what we saw back in 2010, where first you have to fight with your own party before you can fight the opposition.
0: Fair point. All right, Keith, I've asked much of Mr. Lusk already. Let's get your thoughts on what happened in Florida.
8: Love Wednesday morning references to Hegel. First of all, it's a great way to start the day. You know, I don't know what the turnout results were like, and maybe that matters here in terms of did we have a low turnout election or not. I haven't seen that, but you know, I think this Florida thing is representative here of what we're seeing all around the country, which is results really from both parties that are a little bit all over the place. That makes it pretty hard to determine is there a general theme that is going on. You know, you had this candidate come out of nowhere to win last night against somebody you would have thought would have been in Vindman, who would have been somebody that the sort of anti-Trump forces that are powering a lot of the motivation of the Democratic Party would have gotten behind. Yet, despite spending enormous amounts of money compared to, you know, his opponent here, she was able to rack up a victory. But then at the same time, you have Debbie Wasserman Schultz as probably a mainstream Democrat, as you can imagine, winning in a landslide in a redrawn district. On the Republican side, you have Byron Donalds here winning pretty big, but people that Trump supported in other races not winning. So what's the theme there? Same thing happened out west. And then maybe Alaska is the one place to look here for something that looks normal, right? Where Peltola and Sullivan sort of are going to be in this runoff on this whole thing. So very hard for me to try and draw general themes. But what I do think Eric is right about here is there in the Democratic Party in particular, there is a sort of struggle over what are ideas and what's going to emerge here. And my best guess is that maybe we're seeing election victories by people who are the best candidates to potentially win in their individual races. And I look less to some of the DSA kind of victories here and more to what's happening in places like North Carolina and Ohio and in Iowa, where candidates who are very attuned to winning in those kinds of states are winning their primaries and emerging and setting themselves up in very, very good places. So maybe we should stop looking for themes across it because it's just a lot of noise, and look race by race to see who's poised to win in these things. And I think the Senate races all around the country are maybe the best place to look for some of that.
0: And you bring up some of these other races across the country here. I know obviously a big part of what we cover and talk about you know, throughout the year, and we will continue to do so for the next few months, is the national race for control of Congress and the U.S. Senate. And you just named a few of those battleground states, right, that seem like they are quite competitive right now. I mentioned in my introduction, you know, Alaska is one of these places where the primaries happened, and nobody talks about it. Nobody even remembers that it exists, but that U.S. Senate campaign out there, from all the polling that has been done on it, which is admittedly limited, shows that it's pretty much a toss-up right now. I mean, Alaska. So you've got Alaska, it's a toss-up. You've got Michigan's a toss-up. You've got a lot of other states that are toss. Maine's a toss-up. You know, have close states that I think are potentially going the Democratic way, like North Carolina. Georgia seems like he's in a pretty strong position there, Ossoff. And some places where Democrats might be a little more threatened otherwise than they might think that they should be, like in New Hampshire. What do you make of the national picture right now, Eric Lusk? If you were to put money on the table right now, do the Democrats retake the House? Do they retake the Senate, according to Eric Lusk?
7: I don't think the Democrats take the House.
0: Really? So that would imply they would take neither then, right? Because if they're not getting the House, they're not getting the Senate, right?
7: When you have somebody like Abdul El-Sayed as your candidate for U.S. Senate in Michigan, which is a swing state, by the way, and you get a story out such as we had yesterday that once upon a time his mother was helping fundraise for terrorist operations, you've got yourself a real PR headache within the Democrat Party. And what is the Democrat candidate for U.S. Senate in Alaska going to say? We want to push more wind and solar in a state such as Alaska. We get to the Democrat Party platform. There's an awful lot to run against, and we've gone from the woke left having land acknowledgments to at the start of each gathering of the Democrat candidates, you have to come out and say Israel is committing genocide. I don't think there is good funding for the message the Democrats are putting across nationally, and I have a hard time believing the business universe money is going to flow to the Democrat Socialist Party.
0: And Keith, your thoughts on that very same question?
8: So 8 months ago, none of us would have been thinking that there was any possibility that anything in the United States Senate would have been other than Republicans retaining that. But I think with really good candidate recruitment here across the country, the Senate is very much in play. And if I were to predict today, I think the Democrats eke out a small victory here and actually control that chamber. And I think they will control the House as well. I don't think by large margins, but I do, and I say this every week, I think the unknown factor here is extreme Democratic motivation to vote against the president of the United States. And they can't obviously vote against him, but they can vote for every other race and send a real message. And that is a very strong motivating force out there that is not going to be captured anywhere. But I think when you see turnout in Democratic primaries compared to Republican primaries, when you look at a place like Maine, where unenrolled voters could select a ballot that they want to choose and overwhelmingly chose a Democratic ballot, I think those are indicators of that pull and push that is out there. From a motivating standpoint for people to get out and vote. And I think you're going to see huge, huge turnout that I do think will propel Democrats at this point. My bet is that they will take both chambers, not by a lot, but they will take both chambers. And we will have divided government here for the first time in a little while.
0: No, wouldn't that be fun? Certainly give us plenty of stuff to talk about. As the battle for the U.S. Senate rages, we haven't really brought up either Troy Jackson or Susan Collins' name yet, but this will be my nice little segue to get into main topics. I think since last we spoke, there was another poll that came out, a Fox News poll that had it at 48-46, I believe, Jackson leading within the margin of error. Obviously continues to be very close. I'm not sure if either of the two of you watch any live TV anymore. But if you do, 100% of the ads you're watching are Senate-related, which makes me want to actually drive a drill through my temple. Tell me, Eric Lusk, the state of play in the U.S. Senate race as of right now. Troy Jackson is spooling up his campaign, hiring a bunch of people. He's raised money, and now he's buying ads. What do you think?
7: If I am in ownership of a radio station or a television station, I'm having a great, great fall, and as I look at the ads we get out of Troy Jackson, what is the track record of success he can point to as why you would want to replace Susan Collins, who has never missed a single vote and is about as squeaky clean a senatorial record as you're going to find? We now know Anthem Health is going to put an end to offering policy.
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0: 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And most importantly, has the language that starts that five-year waiting period running on the day you fund the trust. Whereas that would never run if you funded it in a revocable trust. So there's your answer.
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3: Seeing some high volume out there on those roads today, folks. 93 northbound at exit.
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0: warning sign for Republicans. Alaska has what's called an all-party primary, and so they will advance the top four candidates from the primary that was held last night, including Mary Peltola and Dan S. Sullivan, the incumbent Republican. Mary Peltola got a plurality of the votes. And so I know for Democrats this morning that I talked to, there was certainly optimism about the seat that they must win if they want to take control of the Senate.
1: Just minutes last night before a new round of tariffs were set to take effect on Canadian goods, President Trump putting a pause on the tariffs for 3 days. He said so talks between the U.S. and Canada can continue on finalizing a trade deal. In California, the trial against Meta continuing following yesterday's opening statements. Meta, the parent company of Facebook and Instagram, facing a multi-state lawsuit that the platforms are designed to be addictive for young users. 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
4: 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One person died at the scene of a motorcycle crash in Auburn this morning. Police said that crash happened on Washington Street southbound near Miami Avenue. According to CBS 13, one person was pronounced dead at the scene, but no other details about the crash have been released. Police said Washington Street at Miami Avenue will be closed for several hours. An Exeter man will spend 35 years in prison for the murder of another man in a drug deal gone bad. Kenneth Creamer has been sentenced in Penobscot County after pleading guilty to murder and drug trafficking. The body of Dylan Caruso was found a month after his killing in 2024. 5 people are charged with felonies related to Caruso's death and its reported cover-up. 3 of those cases are still pending. Governor Janet Mills speaking out against a proposed energy mega merger, saying it could hurt competition and keep electricity costs higher.
5: Next Era Energy wants to buy Dominion Energy in a deal that would create the world's largest regulated utility. 5 New England states are already calling for federal regulators to give it the highest level of scrutiny. Governor Mills says the merger would put too many energy assets under one company, limit competition, and be a bad deal for Maine people. Jason Taylor, News Radio WGAN.
4: School committees in Buckfield, Sumner, and Hartford are considering a plan to leave RSU 10 and form their own school district. There's vocal opposition to that proposal, with Buckfield resident Belinda Kleeberger saying it would impact taxes.
6: Unfortunately, I've come to expect at least a small increase every year in my property taxes, but this would just be too much.
4: The school committees for the 3 towns contend moving out of RSU 10 would allow for local control over education and would lower costs. And more than 250 school bus drivers from across the state are preparing for the school year after a day-long training session yesterday. Penobscot River Educational Service Center Executive Director James Boothby says they want to be prepared for any situation.
7: We're covering topics like medical emergencies, proper procedures for pre-trip, post-trip, how to work with special needs students.
4: And there are also new safety measures in place after 2 Maine students were killed in bus-related incidents last year. And now your latest forecast from AccuWeather's Andy Robb.
8: Sunshine and some clouds this afternoon, high 80. Tonight, mostly cloudy, low for the rest of your Wednesday, 63. Partly sunny Thursday, high tomorrow, 81. Friday, partly sunny, less humid, high 79. Saturday, clouds and sun, high 74. Sunday's high 72.
4: It's 75 and partly sunny in Portland. Next high tide at Portland Harbor is 4:58. I'm Frankie Azzarata, News Radio WGAN.
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0: Now, here's the millennial with the mic.
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0: Grace Curley.
2: Grace! Hello, everyone, and welcome back to the Grace Curley Show. And a thank you very much for joining us today. It is Wednesday. It is hump day. And it is the hump day after a pretty wild primary in Florida. A couple of interesting races, and not all of them ended up the way I think people had envisioned or predicted they would. I would say I was focused mostly on Debbie Wasserman Schultz and on Vindman's race, and I want to break those down. I should add in here, though, we are going to talk to an expert on all these races at 12:30, so stay tuned for that. And there's a lot of news out there. I want to talk about Mayor Wu. You guys know I've been leaning local lately. Shop local, lean local, that's what we do here. So we're going to talk Mayor Wu and her latest. A lot of people focusing on the letters that she wrote. She sent out these letters. I'm writing a letter to Daddy. But she's writing a letter to, I'm writing a letter to parking garage attendants. And she's asking them, urging them is more probably the correct term, urging them to rethink their leases with ICE. It'd be very bad. It'd be unfortunate if something happened. I'd hate to see something happen to you if you don't make the right decision. It's bullying. It's, you know, heavy-handed. It's draconian. But hey, it's Mayor Wu. And so she's writing these letters. And so everyone's focused on that. And I understand why. But what I can't get over is this cut that I saw from an interview she did with Marjorie and Jim, where she's talking about Prop 2.5, which prevents municipalities from raising property taxes on the residents in Boston by over anything more than 2.5% each year. And she's saying that she thinks it should be repealed. And Jim Browdy's basically like, okay, so you just get to tax people. You have the power. There's no... That's what you think should happen. And she then responds with, yes, but we would handle it responsibly. And I think that for this first hour, maybe even into the second, that's a question I want to throw out there to my Boston residents. And if you're not from Boston, if you've ever lived in Boston, then you can also chime into this. Do you have faith that Mayor Wu, the woman who is now harassing parking garages, the woman who can't show up to the North Station stabbing presser, the woman who says we're the safest city in America while children are being robbed at gunpoint while hosting lemonade stands, do you think she can be responsible for that kind of decision? And where would the limit be? Does the limit not exist? That's another question I have, because oftentimes when it comes to these overrides, when it comes to these repeals, it's like, well, 2.5%, it's not keeping up with the rate of inflation. It's not enough. We need more money. I never think the money is the issue. I think you have plenty of money. I think the spending, I think the budgeting, I think the making the money work for you is the problem. And it's like any other job. Just because you set the money on fire doesn't mean that you can go back to the team and say, okay, well, now I need more because it wasn't enough. They're going to say, well, what'd you spend it on? Why couldn't you make that work? Well, why were you so fiscally irresponsible? But in the city of Boston, they just assume like, hey, the problem here is we're just not getting enough of it. It's not that we don't know how to use it. It's not that we're not, you know, hiring the right people to do these jobs. It's not that we have wasteful spending. No, they say, we just need more money. We just need to suck the life out of these taxpayers and get every cent we can. And on top of that, if that all doesn't work, if we get all that money and we still burn through it, then we'll just cut out stuff for veterans or firefighters or, you know, cut back on police. That's their answer for everything. And no one seems to be talking about the Prop 2.5. Like, that's a crazy comment to make. I'll handle it responsibly. When have you handled anything in the city of Boston responsibly? So I'm opening that up to people. It's 844-500-4242. But just to refocus for a minute on how I started this opening, which is Florida. Florida had a crazy couple races. Debbie Wasserman Schultz, and I kind of knew yesterday. I said, she's not, it's not going to be close. I mean, she's been in there forever. What is it, like her 12th term? I did enjoy the poetic nature of the fact that there was a Bernie bro in the race who everyone was saying, oh, you know, he's going to give her a run for her money. Not true. Not true. It didn't even really come close. But I would have thought, I was thinking to myself, like, that would be a really poetic story. Debbie Wasserman Schultz, who put the screws to Bernie in 2016 while she was running the DNC. She had to resign because of it, because of her nasty emails about Bernie. She was a big Hillary fan. If you could guess, she's a big Hillary Clinton fan. She put the screws to Bernie. He was so pissed that he demanded she resign, and she did. It was a bit of a stain on an otherwise illustrious career for Debbie Wasserman Schultz. But I just thought, wow, it'd be amazing if that karma from the Bernie bros came back to bite her during this race. Not so much. So I looked at that. I said, all right, Debbie Wasserman Schultz, right away watching that race, she's okay. But that doesn't mean that it was all for naught for the wackadoos. Because even though Elijah, who was running against, what was his, hold on here. I know he was endorsed by Bernie. I just want to make sure. Elijah Manley was endorsed by Bernie and still couldn't pull it out, and it wasn't close. She got like 40%. He couldn't even, I think he was 13%. There was someone in between them that actually got more than he did. But just because Elijah went down in flames, there was a socialist wackadoo who made the DSA proud. This, I think, is the feel-good story of the day. Alex Vindman, does that name sound familiar? He is the patriotic war hero whistleblower who reported the perfectly good phone call between Trump and Zelensky about Biden. He whistle blew on that phone call. He, like me as a kid, when I'd just be on the other, on the phone line, my mom's talking to her friend, and then they just hear, my mom would say, Grace, hang up the phone.
3: Vindman, what are you doing, Vindman?
2: I was a bit of a nosy child, believe it or not. I like to hear chatter. I like to hear the hot gossip. And I would get in trouble for it. Vindman was the same way. He's just mouth-breathing on the line as Trump is talking to Zelensky. But anyway, and by the way, everything he was telling Zelensky, like, you should look into this, all ended up being true. We all knew it was true at the time. Biden admitted it. But for some reason, Trump saying it, like, hey, maybe you should look into this. His family's ripe with corruption. That was a real big no-no. So he was the phone call guy. That is going to be the thing that he is remembered for. Well, maybe now also losing in a race where you spent $16 million and your opponent spent $1 million. That actually might trump the phone call, no pun intended, because this is so embarrassing. So let me break this down for you. Alex Vindman lost last night's special Democratic Senate primary to Angie Nixon, who I'm going to say, when I think of this woman now, all I'm thinking about, because all the cuts I see of her, she has a bullhorn. This woman loves a bullhorn. And you know what, Angie? On that one, I feel you. I feel you. There's nothing like a bullhorn. And I actually think we need more bullhorns. I don't think Republicans are using the bullhorns as often as they should. Democrats, they bring them out all the time. Republicans need to bring back some common sense bullhorn stuff and start walking around. It really, you got to be careful with it, Matt, because it can go to your head. You can get a little bit high on your own supply when you have the bullhorn, but in certain situations, it is a perfect tool. So this is Angie Nixon. Let's give people a little taste of the socialist state representative from Jacksonville, who was the complete underdog in this story. And like a phoenix from the ashes, she turns out the vote, and she wallops Alex Vindman. Like, she crushes this guy. She got 55.9% of the vote. He got 44.1% of the vote. And that's not the most amazing part. The amazing part, I just kind of buried the lead there, but I had mentioned it earlier. He had

0: Dixon. I'm sorry, I said Nixon. Angie Dixon, just that good. Let's have... Give me, Matt, which one you like the best of the flashbacks. I want a bullhorn, though.
1: Representative Persons Mullica has waved closed. The question now recurs on final passage of HB1D. The clerk will...
0: That was the bullhorn. And it is Angie Nixon. So that was not my fault. That was the cut sheet that says Angie Dixon. Getting confused here, Matt. I'm getting all sorts
2: Vindman!
0: Of
2: Vindman! Vindman, what are you doing, Vindman?
0: Yeah, so this is the socialist star who beat Vindman. I want to take cut three, please.
3: And what about another national position, which is the free movement of people, which the DSA means open borders? They say that's what that means. Do you support open borders into the United States?
4: I support a comprehensive and clear pathway to citizenship for folks. I believe that Border Patrol should make sure that they are securing the border. I believe, though, that there needs to be a clear, comprehensive, and compassionate pathway to citizenship, especially for folks like Haitians and Venezuelans and Syrians.
0: See, this is going to be a real problem for Democrats, because what happens with these DSA candidates is if you have used a bullhorn before in public, the chances that a lot of Oppo research is just waiting in the wings to come out once you win your primary, the chances are high. Like, she doesn't strike me as the type of person who's been moving quietly up until this point. And so anything she's ever said, I'm thinking like Francesca Hong, cancel Thanksgiving, that kind of stuff, is going to come out in the next couple of months. And she's very, very proud of being part of DSA. Can I get cut four?
4: I want to be clear, you know, right. I am a union member. I recently joined the Working Families Party. I also just recently joined DSA because there were some things, the majority of things that I'm supportive of. But just like I'm a Democrat, there are some things that I do not fully support within the Democratic Party, particularly right. Those corporate Democrats, right? I don't accept right. corporate PAC money.
0: Yeah, this is the woman. And you know who was shocked by this? Is my guy, Steve Kornacki, the numbers guy. I should add in, he must have been thrilled, Matt, because wasn't any missing USBs going on in Florida. It must be such a breath of fresh air for him to cover a state like Florida where he can actually get the results that same night. Whoa, mind blown. Makes it a lot easier to count when you have the votes in front of you. Let's have Steve Kornacki on MS Now. This is cut eight.
5: Andrew Vindman. In the Democratic primary for the United States Senate in Florida, this one is a monster of an upset. Vindman raised a ton of money, came into this with a ton of national name recognition, national support in this race, and the hope of Democrats that he could make this, we're going to do news now here in a second, that he could make this a fight, put Florida on the map nationally. Instead, Angie Nixon from the left has defeated him handily in this primary. About to do the news now, Hit.
0: Yeah, I'll say so. And you know what Alex Vindman belongs in? He belongs in what I like to call the Hall of Fame of the almost Avengers. The people who almost took down Donald Trump. There's so many. You know, Bob Mueller, James Comey, Michael Avenatti, Liz Cheney, Michael Cohen, Stormy Daniels, Tish James, Fannie Willis, Jack Smith. You all know exactly who I mean, like the prototypes. It's people who have made careers and garnered a lot of praise from the media, a lot of fawning, a lot of wet kisses for being brave enough and having enough integrity to take on Trump and to speak truth to power. And none of them actually could ever make it happen. They all fell short. And Vindman, I mean, this is... Calling this falling short doesn't even really do it justice. Trump tweeted it out, by the way, about this, and I loved his tweet because it was very simple and very to the point. Let me pull this up here, his Truth Social on Vindman. Sleazebag Vindman loses tonight to a radical left lunatic. How cool is that, President TJT? How cool is that? It's very cool. Very cool. We'll be right back. We'll take your calls, 844-500-4242. Question remains, do you trust Mayor Wu to decide your property tax

0: is, and do you think that the Prop 2.5 should be repealed? It's been a law since 1980, but I think Mayor Wu knows better. Mayor Wu can fix this. We'll be right back.
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0: Paul, you're first up today. What's going on, Paul?
1: Hey, great. Can you hear me?
0: Yes, I can.
1: Great. The percentage, taxes are a percentage of the underlying price of things.
0: Right.
1: As the price of things go up at the rate of inflation, the amount collected will go up at the rate of inflation because it's a percentage of the underlying price. It's a percentage. So you don't need to increase the tax rate to keep up with inflation.
0: That's a very good point. But why do you think that there are people who are on board with this who think that if we repeal Prop 2.5, that, you know, she can just be in control of the percentage? The percentage, by the way, keeps it at 2.5% every year. It cannot increase more than that. So why are there people out there? I know people are Democrats. I know people are crazy and hate Trump. But do people really want her to be able to decide how much they pay?
1: Well, first off, people don't understand how a percentage works. We have very poor educational systems, so they don't understand percentages. And secondly, as Will Rogers said, trying to reform a politician is like trying to reform a pickpocket. They're always going to take more money, and these people don't understand it.
0: Yeah. No, I think that's a really, really solid point, Paul, and I wish more people agreed with you. We put this up on Instagram, and a lot of people in the comments were just saying, yeah, she's going to jack up the taxes. And that's the other thing that I wish a lot of these reporters or journalists or, you know, TV hosts would ask is, so what's the number? Like, do you have a number in mind? You don't like 2.5% as a cap. What do you think? 3%, 4%? How much can people take? It's the same thing as when people say, well, you know, the billionaire should pay their fair share. So what's the fair share? Or that woman from the DSA, that's a perfect example. The woman who's the head of the DSA, when she was asked by some guy on some television show, what do you want to do? What's your plan to tax these rich people? And she said, I want to tax the hell out of them. And he goes, yeah, but what does that mean? And she said, I don't have specifics. And he said, well, don't you think you should? It's people's money. Like, if you're going to come to me and tell me how much, oh, I need so much of your money, then you better be able to tell me how much, why you need it, where it's going. And then you let me decide if I think you're capable of handling it. By the way, the answer is no. We'll be right back. We've got a guest from Breitbart who's going to break down the Florida results and talk about the general with us after the break.
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3: This is a Bloomberg Money Minute. Executives from some of the nation's top cryptocurrency firms meeting with the president at the White House today, pushing him to lean on Congress to pass the Clarity Bill, which the Senate will vote on in September and would put most crypto trading firms under the control of the industry-friendly Commodity Futures Trading Commission, not Wall Street's main regulator, the Securities and Exchange Commission. Bitcoin, about 2.5% higher this hour. Stocks are higher, too, after the Treasury agreed to buy back government bonds to lower borrowing costs after bond yields hit 20-year highs this week. Right now, the Dow's up 0.33%, the Nasdaq and the S&P up about 0.5% each. Oil is higher at $86.50 a barrel. Mortgage rates close to 7%. That's why mortgage applications fell by nearly 0.5% this week. And Amazon expanding its deliveries by drone service to suburban Chicago and Atlanta, as well as Metro Cleveland and Syracuse, New York, by the end of this year. This report is sponsored by Fidelity. Tom Busby, Bloomberg Radio.
4: CBC News, I'm Michelle Franzen. The U.S. and Canada have three more days to negotiate a new trade deal. President Trump issuing the pause on tariffs set to begin today on Canadian imports, including a 50% hike on steel, cheese, and autos. ABC's Alex Prochet says those tariffs could face legal hurdles.
5: This is a different provision, a different legal provision that they're using to basically justify this set of tariffs. This is something they're saying it's Section 338 of a 1930s era trade law that's never been used before. Trade analysts have actually described it as, quote, arguably dead law. So several said that it would almost immediately be challenged if these tariffs actually took effect.
4: In Massachusetts, it's day 16 for the Lindsay Clancy trial. The mother, charged with the killing of her three children, says she suffered from postpartum psychosis. Defense attorneys argue she did not receive adequate medical treatment. Severe storms on the march in the Midwest, with areas hit hard by earlier flooding in the path again. This is ABC News.
6: 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One person died at the scene of a motorcycle crash in Auburn this morning. Police said that crash happened on Washington Street southbound near Miami Avenue. According to CBS 13, one person was pronounced dead at the scene, but no other details about the crash have been released. Police said Washington Street at Miami Avenue will be closed for several hours. Planned Parenthood is backing Democrat Matt Dunlap despite his vote to restrict abortions more than 20 years ago.
7: Planned Parenthood calls Dunlap, who's running for the second congressional district seat, a champion for reproductive health care. Dunlap was a state lawmaker when he voted to require doctors to notify women about abortion risks before the procedure, although that bill never passed. Dunlap says he now wants to codify the right to choose and claims his opponent, Republican Paul LePage, once said there should be no abortion. Jason Taylor, News Radio, WGAN.
6: And the city of Portland says new traffic signal timings will improve pedestrian safety in the Washington Avenue and Auburn Street corridor. City says signals have been updated to give pedestrians an advanced crossing signal, allowing them to become visible to turning drivers before vehicles get the green light. City's also applied a two-second all-red clearance phase to allow intersections to fully clear before conflicting traffic movements get a green light. It's part of the city's Vision Zero initiative, which is aimed at reducing traffic fatalities to zero. And now your latest forecast from AccuWeather's Andy Robb.
8: Sunshine and clouds this afternoon, high 80. Cloudy tonight, low 63. Partly sunny Thursday, high 81. Friday, partly sunny, less humid with a high 79.
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10: So I look forward, Ashley Moody, to taking you on and to whooping you in November, and you will be calling me your senator.
0: That was Angie Nixon, who is going to square up with Ashley Moody in the general, and she beat Alex Vindman. And she did whoop him. I'll be real with you. I mean, this is a pretty crazy upset, especially when you look at how much money Vindman raised compared to Angie Nixon. We're talking $16 million with Vindman versus $1 million with Angie. So she's feeling confident. She's feeling a little cocky. I don't know if that would be, that's the right move. You know, you don't want to get over your skis. But I'd be feeling pretty cocky, too, if I pulled that off. And then the question becomes, is it that she was so great and that the DSA message, like, you have to, everyone's trying to read what these races mean. And I think there are a lot of lessons. There's lessons, there's kind of bellwethers for what's to come. So people are looking at this race and thinking, is this a sign that socialism is headed for success? Or did Vindman just suck really, really bad? Breaking this down in someone who's going to put it a lot more eloquently than I just did is Catherine Hamilton. She's from Breitbart News. She joins us to really dissect the politics of what happened last night. Catherine, would you please start with this giant upset between Angie Nixon and Alex Vindman? What is your read on this situation?
11: Well, I think Alex Vindman thought that he had it in the bag. And first off, thanks for having me. I appreciate it. And I'm excited to break down all of this craziness in Florida. But I think he thought he had it in the bag. You know, he had his moment with the Trump impeachment council. He thought he could get his licks in and then maybe get elected. And, you know, the left is crediting Angie Nixon's victory to, oh, she's got an amazing ground game. She's got an amazing ground game. I don't know if that's it or if she's capitalizing off of the DSA's kind of heat that they're having right now, or if Vindman's just totally unlikable. It might be a mix of the two. And then also the fact that, you know, in the midterms, there's less turnout, but the people who do turn out are very activated typically. So it could be young people are activated with the DSA stuff or just people that supported her. She has a history there of being a state representative. So she already had some support there in the state.
0: Yeah, I wanted to play a little bit of Ashley Moody responding to this. This is Senator Ashley Moody. She wasted no time defining Angie Nixon, her opponent now. This is Cut 10.
12: You're going to have one side that I'm going to be up against that wants to, and the platform says, defund the police, don't fund our military, open up the border, non-citizen voting. I could go on and on. I'm sure the law enforcement men and women that are here with us tonight love the position they have on abolishing prisons and releasing criminals into our communities. We're not making this stuff up. In the state of Florida, who stood strong in the face of big government, you have now a Democratic Party that has put up as their nominee a self-proclaimed socialist.
0: Yeah, so that's Ashley Moody. And my question for you, Catherine, she's kind of laying out exactly what I was thinking, which is even the New York Times is describing Florida as now a Republican juggernaut. So how are these messages going to play with voters in the general?
11: You know, I feel like Nixon's confidence might be short-lived, and I'm just looking at the trends. I mean, I grew up in Florida. I just moved to Georgia recently, but I was in Florida during the pandemic when Republicans from blue states were flooding down into Florida, escaping all the crazy mask laws, everything like that. A lot of people were concerned that Democrats were going to come in and ruin things for Republicans, but that's not what happened. And now you have GOP voters outnumbering Democrats registered in the state by 1.5 million. So Florida under DeSantis is solidly, solidly red. And then on top of that, you also have a lot of immigrants from countries that are socialist, communist. I'm thinking of Cubans, Venezuelans. A lot of them came here. I have a best friend who's Cuban, and she said to me, where are we supposed to go if this country becomes communist, if it becomes socialist? So that mentality is shared by her family and a lot of people like her in that community. So I don't know how Nixon is gonna play when it's just the two of them in November, but I don't think it's going to be looking good for her.
0: I'm really glad you brought up DeSantis, because something that I find is really worth digging into for Republicans is when DeSantis first came on the scene and ran, he won, but it wasn't by a lot, and it was close, and people took a chance on him. And then when he was able to prove to people in Florida through COVID, through so many things, why he is the best choice and why his red policies really do work and have kept Florida free and really have made Florida a point where a place where people are running to for that freedom, for that prosperity, he then was able to win and dominate. And so my question for you becomes, now that it's going to be Byron Donalds versus Democrat David Jolly, do you think the people who love DeSantis, and even some of the people who aren't necessarily Trump people, but they have loved what DeSantis has done with Florida, do they pass that trust on to Byron Donalds, in your opinion?
11: I think largely, yes. I think you have to think about David Jolly, too. He's a former Republican congressman turned Democrat. I feel like usually turncoat type of politicians don't tend to sit well in public opinion because they're always wondering, hey, why'd you turn your back on this? And he can explain his reasons. Maybe he's not a fan of Trump. But Byron Donalds, he's proved himself a lot on the local level as well as the federal level. He has Trump's endorsement, and he's a very strong communicator. And I would say if you got the chance to watch any part of his, his speech after his primary victory, he really focused on unifying the Republican Party to defeat Jolly. So he wasn't really occupied with taking jabs at anybody else at that point. But he just tends to be very, very outspoken, not afraid to say what needs to be said. And I think that's a trait that DeSantis has and really showed off during the pandemic. I mean, you remember those everyday press conferences that he had going on, bringing the truth to people when we were all told to stand 6 feet apart. I mean, it was craziness. So I have a lot of faith in Donalds personally, and also his wife, Erica Donalds, is really active in the education space, and that brings social issues to the forefront as well for him.
0: Yeah, I'm glad you brought up those COVID pressers, because there were two schools of people. You know, there was a divide. People who loved the Cuomo pressers and people who loved the DeSantis pressers. And I was definitely tuning into the DeSantis pressers. I want to talk a little bit about the scandal-plagued candidates who all went down in flames last night. I know Breitbart has a story about Representative Corey Mills. Can you give people a refresher on what he is dealing with, these mushrooming scandals, and why you think Republicans rejected him and actually instead came out and voted for a local newscaster in Florida?
11: I think what you noticed a lot in Florida in general is that people were choosing to stay with more local people, you know, like the newscaster. I think there was another one. It was in the district that Byron Donalds left vacant, Jim Schwartzel. He was a local there. So that's part of the draw there. And then with Corey Mills, he's facing multiple investigations. He's facing a House Ethics Committee probe into accusations of sexual misconduct, campaign finance violations, a DOJ probe into his finances. So a lot of stuff going on there. I think if I recall, and you can correct me if I'm wrong, Trump had given him an early endorsement and then kind of pulled away after all this stuff dropped. And I think DeSantis came out and was like, yeah, I don't support Corey Mills. The thing is that, you know, we have kind of a delicate balance of power with the House and the Senate going into the second half of Trump's first term. Republicans can't afford to bet on loose cannons.
0: Right.
11: So right now they are going to turn their back on them, and they're going to go for somebody that, hey, maybe they're lesser known. Maybe we don't know where they stand on everything. But in a case that's that extreme like that, I can see why Ryan Elijah won.
0: Yeah, and doesn't it make you, a lot of these races and what I'm seeing so far, now I'm thinking back to Mike Lindell, which obviously was a totally different race, but there is this element, and I think you just hit on it, of voters not really wanting to take a chance, even if there's some sort of loyalty attached, or even if someone has more of a well-known name. I do feel that Republican voters are being very responsible in this primary. And I think you could argue that Democrats are doing the exact opposite. Like, they are going based off of who makes me feel good, who says the craziest thing, who goes the most viral, not really thinking about how it's all going to play out in the general. Whereas Republicans, who have fallen into that trap before, seem to now be saying, okay, we cannot deal with Looney Tunes. We cannot deal with people who are going to have sideshows. We have to win. And that's very refreshing to see.
11: It is. And I think, you know, it's kind of like Democrats often thought they were the one dominating the culture war for a long time with Hollywood and everything. And then you saw in the last election with President Trump, you saw the podcast appearances. You saw Republicans really kind of dominate social media in a way that they never had before. And now I feel that, you know, Democrats are trying to play catch up in that way. And now they're getting a little bit reckless. And I think that's something. I think Mike Johnson just came out to, I believe it was Fox News, and he was talking about how, you know, they really plan to capitalize on this kind of civil war that's going on in the Democrat Party right now, and the incursion of the socialist wing, of them really taking over and getting this heat. I mean, think of Hassan Piker. You have a streamer saying America deserved 9/11, and they're giving him airtime. So I think Republicans are really going to press on that, in addition to being more careful with who they choose. And that's a good thing for voters to see.
0: I absolutely agree. I'm very happy to see that. Thank you so much, Catherine Hamilton from Breitbart. Obviously, people can go to Breitbart.com to read your stories. But where can they follow you on X?
11: Oh, I haven't been on there in a minute. Hold on. Let me look at it.
0: Oh, really? Oh, Catherine, you're not a big...
11: No, okay, I have it. It's at @thecat_Hamilton. I do go on it. I just didn't have it memorized. I got nervous. But thank you.
0: No,
11: I appreciate it.
0: You know what? The fact that you're not chronically on there, you're probably a very happy person. So congrats to you on that. Catherine Hamilton, we thank you. And we will have you on again as we break down more of these primaries. It's going to be an amazing election season. And I also, at some point, guys, I want to talk about the polling, because I'm seeing more and more now about why these polls are so wrong and how people are starting to find patterns as to, this is going to sound crazy and this might not be grammatically correct, but when the polls are the most wrong versus when they get a little bit more right, when the wrongness reaches its peak in these polls is probably the most correct way I can phrase it. We'll be back. We have a lot more to get to. Stay with us. It's the Grace Curley Show.
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20: 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Tomorrow we're going to be speaking with analyst Josh Filler about Tuesday's election results, the FBI's newly released data on crime rates across the country for 2025, and the tense situation between the U.S. and South Korea over the cancellation of military exercises. 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
0: 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The primaries here in Massachusetts are on September 1st. It will be here before you know it, and so I thought it'd be a good time to read the room. Matt, what is the poll question, and what are the results thus far?
21: And you can vote in the poll question by going to gracecurlyshow.com. As of right now, who would you vote for in the Massachusetts governor's race? Maura Healey, Mike Minogue, or Brian Shortsleeve?
0: You know, I was open-minded for a long time. Not for Maura Healey, of course, but between Minogue and Shortsleeve. And the comments or the press release from Shortsleeve about Maura Healey's abortion bill, which is or now abortion law, which was so vile and ghoulish and horrific that 9 Massachusetts Democrats broke party lines to come out against it. His response to it as someone who's running as a Republican candidate for governor, I just found to be lackluster. And so I'm going Minogue.
21: Mike Minogue has 75%. Brian Shortsleeve has 24%, and Maura Healey has 1%.
0: And I have been reached out to by Minogue and by Shortsleeve. Nothing from Maura Healey, but she's welcome to come on as well. She always, the door is always open. You know that, Maura. Whenever you want, there's a seat at this table for you. But they will be both coming on at some point. Not together, but they're going to get, you know, equal time to make their case. But here's the Shortsleeve response to the Prioritizing Patient Access to Care Act, which I know I have to translate the euphemisms because it's confusing, isn't it? It's always confusing. Whatever the title is, the name, it is always the opposite of whatever it's doing. So the Prioritizing Patient Access to Care Act is really, you can kill babies, unborn babies, up until the day of their birth act. That's what it is. It's getting rid of the limits on abortion. There used to be a 24-week limit, because that's around the time they think that a baby is viable. I think there have been cases of babies being viable before that, but that was the limit put on there. But Maura Healey saying there should be no limit. And so Shortsleeve responded back with, Brian Shortsleeve has been clear throughout his campaign that he is pro-choice and believes these deeply personal decisions should be made between a woman and her doctor. This is his campaign spokesperson. This legislation is largely consistent with protections already established under current Massachusetts law, and as governor, Brian would sign it. What is equally clear is that Maura Healey wants the general election to be about abortion rather than her failures on affordability, taxes, and the economy. That makes Mike Minogue, who is anti-choice, that's what he writes. A lot of us know what that means. That's another euphemism. Anti-choice. Pro-life is what we like to say. Uniquely vulnerable to the attacks Healey is already preparing to make and will put Republicans up and down the ballot at a significant disadvantage in a general election matchup. Now, I would actually disagree with his assessment. I think up until last week, when this signing by Maura Healey went viral, and everyone from the local news to Greg Gutfeld was doing segments on this bill, making us, I think, the 10th state to have no limits on abortion. I think up until that point, Shortsleeve probably did have the advantage as far as the abortion question goes, because we know that Massachusetts is more liberal than it is conservative, and that if you make that a sticking point that you're pro-life, then you can kind of open yourself up to being painted as the far-right extremist candidate for Maura Healey. But what happened, which was interesting, is that because she signed this bill into law, and it was so extreme and so unnecessary, a lot of Democrats even started pushing back. As I mentioned, Chris Markey, like, there were Democrats who broke from Maura Healey over this because they just couldn't in good conscience get on board with this bill. That's how nutty it is. And so because of that, I almost think that now Minogue, like, he, Shortsleeve says, oh, Maura Healey wants to make it all about abortion. That's why she's doing this. And maybe that was her idea, was, oh, people are going to eat this up. This is going to be great. This is going to give me an advantage going into the general where I can make it all about abortion. But I would guess that behind the scenes, the response they're getting is not what they thought they were going to get. I think that even people who would consider themselves pro-choice, or if I'm going to use Shortsleeve's, if I'm going to use Shortsleeve's logic here, pro-abortion, because, you know, he calls Minogue anti-choice. So I guess that means that he's pro-abortion, not pro-choice. So I'm going to guess that a lot of people who consider themselves pro-choice, and there were Democrats, by the way, out of those nine, there were Democrats in Massachusetts, elected officials who are pro-choice, who still felt the bill went too far. I think you're seeing more of that. I think there's a lot of people who maybe consider themselves pro-choice, but are like, no, you can't decide before the baby reaches 9 months. That feels a little much, doesn't it? And so that reaction or that response, I think, kind of changes this. I would be curious to see if in the general, Maura Healey wants to bring the focus to abortion. I don't know. I don't know if it's going, and I could be reading this completely wrong. This could be the thing that mobilizes and energizes her base, and they're all excited about it. And people in the middle, the wishy-washy independents, they're going, yes, yes, yes. I wasn't sure about her. I don't like what she's done for the state. But now that she wants to kill babies up until the day of birth, now I'm on board. But I don't see that happening. And I actually think that what's going to happen instead is that the people who are on the fence between Minogue and Shortsleeve are going to look at this statement and say, if you are on board with that, what else are you on board about? If you're not going to fight Maura Healey on this thing, which even Democrats are fighting her on, then what are you going to fight her on? Just a question. I'm sure he's got a rebuttal to that, but I just thought that's a weird response from a campaign when the entire country is raising their eyebrows at Maura Healey and you're giving her two thumbs up on this. Not good. We'll be right back.
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24: From ABC News, I'm Michelle Franzen. Dr. Heidi Overton has been tapped by President Trump to lead the Food and Drug Administration. Overton, a top White House aide, has worked on several of the president's second-term health projects, including some of the most favored nation deals with drug companies to help lower prices. Overton still must be confirmed by the Senate and would replace Dr. Marty Makary, who resigned in May. U.S. tariffs on Canadian goods set to kick in today have now been delayed by 3 days. President Trump issuing that pause, saying so the U.S. and Canada can continue trade talks. The tariffs could face legal challenges and also could conflict with the trade deal that the president negotiated during his first term. More from ABC's Alex Prochet.
5: They were targeting a fairly narrow set of goods, about $20 billion worth of goods. That represents about 5% of the goods that we import from Canada. Things like steel, alcohol, furniture, autos. And that's also probably why you didn't really see the markets really dip upon the announcement of these tariffs.
4: President Trump, who visited North Korea's leader during the first term, says he's ready to do it again.
6: President Trump said Wednesday he'll meet with North Korean dictator Kim Jong-un this year, but he wouldn't say if he's been exchanging letters with him.
7: But I get along with him. And you know what? The fact that I get along with him, that's a good thing.
6: North Korea has sent troops to fight alongside the Russians in Ukraine and has supplied Iran with missile technology. The president Sunday announced he was directing Defense Secretary Pete Hegseth to substantially reduce joint U.S.-South Korea military exercises, saying they were, quote, inappropriate and hostile toward North Korea. Karen Travers, ABC News, the White House.
4: The State Department this afternoon

0: confirming four Americans were killed in a helicopter crash today in Kenya while on a tour with luxury travel agency and tour and beyond. That company expressing its deepest sympathies and says the cause of the crash is under investigation. You're listening to ABC News.
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3: 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Governor Jana Mills speaking out against a proposed energy mega merger, saying it could hurt competition and keep electricity costs high.
4: Next Era Energy wants to buy Dominion Energy in a deal that would create the world's largest regulated utility. 5 New England states are already calling for federal regulators to give it the highest level of scrutiny. Governor Mills says the merger would put too many energy assets under one company, limit competition, and be a bad deal for Maine people. Jason Taylor, News Radio WGAN.
3: A motorcycle crash in Auburn this morning left one person dead at the scene. Police said that crash happened on Washington Street southbound near Miami Avenue. According to CBS 13, one person was killed, but no other details about the crash have been released. Police said they expected Washington Street at Miami Avenue to be closed for several hours today. A judge today will determine whether a Clinton man accused of murder will be allowed to post bail ahead of his trial. James Simonson is accused of shooting and killing 68-year-old Bill Parent on Main Street in Clinton last June. Parent was reported missing in early July, but it wasn't until this past May that Simonson was arrested in connection with the murder. He's also been charged with possession of a firearm. New 50% tariffs of Canadian goods have been put on a 3-day hold after President Trump said a deal was close late last night. Those tariffs being delayed include those on cars, dairy, and alcohol, as well as Maine's forest products, which is one of the state's biggest cross-border industries. The tariffs don't include energy or fisheries, which are two of Maine's largest Canadian import categories. Negotiations are ongoing to avoid the 50% levies, which were scheduled to go into effect today. And the towns of Buckfield, Sumner, and Hartford are looking to leave the RSU 10 school district and form their own. The move is intended to help gain local control over education and lower costs, but some parents and kids don't think it's a good idea, including Buckfield student Ava Carley.
5: By pulling out of the district, our school programs that already lacked funding will suffer even more, limiting your children to the learning opportunities they have.
3: And voters in all three towns will decide whether they'll leave the district in November's election. And now your latest forecast from AccuWeather's Andy Robb.
6: Sunshine and some clouds this afternoon, high 80. Tonight, mostly cloudy, low for the rest of your Wednesday, 63. Partly sunny Thursday, high tomorrow, 81. Friday, partly sunny, less humid, high 79. Saturday, clouds and sun, high 74. Sunday's high 72.
3: It's 82 and mostly sunny in Sanford. I'm Frankie Azzarotta, News Radio WGAN.
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11: Welcome back, everyone, to the Grace Curley Show. I just finished talking about Brian Shortsleeve's response to Maura Healey's demonic bill. And 508 says, Healey is banking on running against the pro-life candidate, hence the signing of that demonic bill. I agree. I don't think that that is a bad assessment of what happened. I agree with Shortsleeve that that is why she's doing all of this. Because otherwise, it did seem unnecessary and kind of out of the blue that we all of a sudden have to scrap the limits on abortion here in Massachusetts. Even Democrats who are going against her said, the current status quo was good enough for the pro-abortion crowd. They didn't phrase it like that, of course, but that was my read on it. And I don't doubt that was her game plan going in, but I wonder if she miscalculated how much of a stomach people had for this kind of stuff. I do. I think that you're walking a fine line. There's a lot of people in Massachusetts who are pro-choice. There's no doubt about that. But there's a lot of people who, when you start getting into the details of it and what actually happens and the limits and the methods of aborting a baby, they get very uncomfortable. They get very unsure. They're suddenly not as staunch on one side or the other. They start to kind of, And so when you're coming out with the most extreme version, it makes people uneasy. And I actually think it kind of has a boomerang effect. And then you have someone like Shortsleeve, who's supposed to be the conservative candidate, who I understand if you're not fully pro-life by any means, you're pro-choice. But if you can't call this out, if you can't recognize that this is taking it too far, then it makes me question your judgment on other things. I'm just, that's how I read, I keep saying that today. That's how I read the situation. There's a lot of reading going on here at the Grace Curley Show. I wanted to talk about a few different stories here because we're going to do some Lindsey Clancy stuff at 1:30. But in the meantime, I have been talking a little bit about the Natalie Harp situation. And if you're not familiar with this, Natalie Harp is the executive assistant to Donald Trump. And John Ossoff, who is the senator from Georgia, made a comment about her, or made a comment that said Trump likes traveling with Natalie. A lot of people took that as an innuendo that he is saying something untoward is going on, or there's some sort of relationship between them beyond just business or beyond public service. And Republicans reacted in kind and were very upset about that and felt that it was misogynistic and that it was rude. So that's just a little, that's what happened, what you missed on craziness. And now Ossoff was asked about it and he didn't really defend the joke or, you know, double down on the joke. He kind of just skirted around it and tried to make it seem like, oh no, I was just commenting on the fact that a lot of people have all these senior aides that they rely on. There was definitely something there in the joke that was meant to disparage Natalie Harp. I don't think that it was just his comment on staffers or aides or, yeah, we all rely on our assistants. I think that for people to buy that, you'd have to be really dumb. He was trying to play it smart and dumb at the same time. You're smart enough to make the joke, but then you're dumb enough to pretend you didn't realize what you were saying. So that people didn't like that either. But now we fast forward, okay? And Natalie Harp's brother is going on Aaron Burnett to slam his sister. And he has not, he's done this before. Because I know, because I've the comments that he's saying on this show, I think he's given to other media sites beforehand. So this is Natalie Harp's brother talking to Aaron Burnett because he's concerned about her relationship with Trump. He's been banging the drum on this. So this is cut 9.
19: New breaking details about Trump's fiercely loyal personal aide, Natalie Harp. Our Kristen Holmes reporting tonight that Harp is physically close to Trump at all hours of the day. Sources also telling Kristen that Harp once jumped into the trunk of a vehicle in Trump's motorcade when she was told there was not room for her to travel with him to a hearing in a New York City courthouse.
11: Is that it? Oh, wait. So we don't have the cut. Did I send you the wrong one? I wanted to... All right, all right. Sassy today, Matt. I wanted the cut of Natalie Harp's brother, who's now going on this media circuit to try to disparage his sister. But really, all I was going to say about it because he has all these concerns about his sister, and he thinks that her relationship with Trump is inappropriate. But all I was going to say about it is, if you are going on TV or doing any media to talk smack about a family member, 99% of the time, I think you're the problem. And I bet people could come up with a few exceptions here where maybe I'd say, I side with the person. But most of the time, if you are airing out the dirty laundry of a family member on TV or in a book or on social media, Matt, it's a no from me, dog. To quote the brilliant Randy Jackson, it is a no from me. I never think that's acceptable. I always think that you're sour grapes, that you're bitter, and that you're breaking like one of the most sacred rules, which is, you know, you keep your family's business within the family. Well, what's the line from The Godfather when Sonny starts talking out of school and he says, never take sides against the family? It's so true. It's like, this is the one thing. It says so much about you. So much so that no matter what you're saying about her, and if the best thing you can say about her is like, she got in the trunk of the car because there was no seats available, guess what? Guess who else has done that before? Your girl right here. You're trying to drive somewhere and like, oh, it's going to be crammed. Don't worry, I'll go in the trunk. Has no one ever driven around in a car with too many people in it? Am I the only one?
20: I have, but I've never been put in the trunk. I'm too big to be put in the trunk. So.
11: Well, I mean, it beats like Mitt Romney's dog. I've never been put on the roof. Roof, roof. But what is that? Like, oh, she rode in the trunk. Oh, no. No, please. That can't be true. That's the best you got? But even if you have something juicy and you go on TV with it and it's against your family member, I know not all families are perfect. In fact, I've once heard that no families are perfect. But if you're the one who's going on TV, I'm looking at you with more suspicion and more skepticism than the person you're talking about. You know what it reminds me of, Matt, which now we're going to go into kind of your wheelhouse here, is Aaron Rodgers. You know, he had that big feud with his family, and now they're trying to make amends. But he had this big feud with his family, and his brother was on The Bachelor years ago, and his brother talked about the feud on The Bachelor, and it was like kind of the first time it was confirmed by the brother. And so then immediately I'm going, all right, well, Aaron Rodgers is ostracized from his entire family, or maybe he's chosen, he separated himself from his entire family, he put up a boundary. And so your knee-jerk is to say Aaron Rodgers must be the problem because it's one versus like 10. They all seem to be getting along pretty well. But then the brother talks about it, and then you lose me because you're the one now who looks like the weasel, who looks like the fame whore, who looks like someone who cares more about the cameras and the attention than they care about the actual relationship with the family member. So Natalie Harp's brother, you know, streaming into CNN to talk about his sister, ooh, icky, icky, icky, do not like. Icky, icky, icky, do not like. Now, speaking of Ossoff, because this comment he made about Natalie Harp and some of the other comments he made about Trump have garnered a lot of attention, and now they're all swooning over him. They think he's the new it guy. I have to tell you, I put up a tweet at @G_Curly if you want to check it out. It's Ossoff and Jacob Fry. Matt, these two guys look like they could be twins. And I don't know if I'm the only one seeing it. I don't want to seem racist, like all white guys look alike, because that's not what I'm trying to do here. Although I will say a lot of these white guys have the same style. Beto, Pete, Jacob Fry, John Ossoff, James Tallarico, they all are kind of interchangeable. But specifically, Fry and Ossoff look like they could be separated at birth. It's crazy. And I put it out, and some people agree with me, some people don't. These two men look strikingly similar. And they both have the same vibe. Like, they're going to be the hero. They're going to be the Trump Avenger. They're not going to take any of your BS. They're not afraid to drop an F-bomb. And, of course, what I've been talking about a lot lately, and it keeps coming up on the show, I don't like to use the word horn dogs that much. It's not my fault that it keeps coming up every day. But the reason it keeps coming up every day is because a lot of these liberal women seem to be focused on how hot they think these candidates are, and they're not as concerned with the candidate's policies or the candidate's experience or the candidate's ability to win. All they're concerned about is eye candy. And here's another example. Can I have this analyst from CNN and from the New York Times? This is Cut 12 talking about Ossoff.
0: Can I also just say, for wags on Twitter, it's not just what he's saying, it's what he looks like. I mean, I hate to be the person that says that.
21: Hey, someone needs to say
0: that. Someone needs to say the thing.
22: What does he look like?
0: This is, well, I mean, the people find him to be pleasant to look at. And they think that he looks charismatic, and they talk about him in his Kennedy-esque way.
21: I think is the politically correct word.
0: Right. So,

0: as you astutely note as a political analyst, all these things that he is saying, it is also the package that surrounds that that I think has Democrats more and more excited. He is in a, you know, a purple state. It's a state with a big black population. You have to win the black vote in the Democratic Party. I mean, this is a, there's a lot of things breaking his way.
1: And yet you started with his looks, which I find amazing with these Democrats. They're very, very vain. You're so vain, you're so vain. You think he's good looking. And so that's why you think, and the funny thing is that then they tell us that we're the vain ones, or we're shallow, or all Trump cares about is how beautiful these people are. And meanwhile, every single time there's a man on the ticket, the only men that these liberal women don't hiss and boo at and throw tomatoes at are the ones that they want to, the ones they want to date. And the ones that they have all these fantasies about, like Hassan Piker, when Debbie Dingell said, well, I guess he has a lot of followers, he looks good at the gym, or whatever she said. It's all coming from, I'm gonna say it, Matt. Sexual frustration. That's where I'm pinning a lot of this on. Is why are you guys so focused on finding men who you find attractive to raise your taxes or to tell you what to do? Why don't you just focus on the policies? Why don't you just focus on the ideologies? Why are you so focused on how good looking you think all these people are? Just putting it out there. When we come back, so we talked about Ossoff, we talked about Natalie Harp. I agree with Jesse Waters on the Natalie Harp. I'm not offended. I don't think, oh my, how dare Ossoff say that. Jesse Waters said a good point. He goes, Trump has said so many worse things about so many people. This is not keeping him up at night that Pee Wee Herman made a joke about him. But I do think that while you can acknowledge that Trump has said worse, it doesn't mean that Natalie Harp deserves it. It doesn't mean that this woman should have her reputation ruined because Ossoff thought he had a funny line. When we come back, though, I want to talk about Dr. Fauci, because there is a big story that involves one of his minions that I think we need to devote some time on. This is Fauci's advisor pleads guilty to charges connected to the concealment of COVID-19 related records. And when I tell you how he was bribed, I think everything's going to start to make more sense. We'll be right back.
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6: So you understand where she's coming from in a way that no one else does.
7: Yeah.
6: What do you think drew her to
7: that? Well, my mom raised us with the idea that American exceptionalism was the correct way of looking at things. That the United States is the boss of the world, that, like, you know, slavery was back then, that was normal. People weren't bad because they had slaves. And honestly, and it's like Trump wants to take all those books out of schools. He wants to rewrite history. And so, like, I think that my sister, unfortunately, didn't break out of that delusion that my mom raised us with. And Trump is like everything that my mom taught us to respect. So I think that's where her infatuation for Trump comes from, honestly, because I don't think it's a physical attraction. Let's get real, you know, like personally, I don't think so.
6: So
8: that's
6: so
8: Natalie Harp's brother, who is on with CNN's Aaron Burnett, slamming and disparaging his sister, who works for Donald Trump and is also a stage 2 bone cancer survivor, because he disagrees with her politics. So that's the kind of person he is. He disagrees with his sister's politics, so he's going to use the opportunity to go on CNN and to mock her and to air out their family's dirty laundry because he has a different political view. It is so emblematic of everything that's wrong right now in 2026 as far as politics being infused into everything. I grew up being taught that you can have different political opinions with your family. You cannot do that. You cannot do that. Politics, someone should tell this doofus the wise words of Carol Markowitz. Politics is never going to love you back. Your sister will love you. Your parents will love you. Politics is never going to love you. And so I hope it's worth it. I hope the, dude, I'm on CNN. Yeah, man. For 2 minutes, so you can get a couple of thumbs up tweets for 15 minutes, is worth throwing your sister under the bus so that you can get a little bit of obviously much needed attention. This dude is starved for attention. That you would do that to your sibling. And you guys know I'm ride or die for my fam. That is, they're my entire life. And I get passionate about this stuff because I cannot imagine that just because you grew up and you diverged with your family on politics and you don't agree with them anymore, that you would do that to your sister is

0: beyond my comprehension. Scumbag stuff. I don't care how brilliant you think your politics are, man. America sucks, bro. I don't care how smart you think you are. That right there is indicative of a terrible person. A terrible person that you would do that to your sibling. Yuck. Yuck. The only thing these interviews revealed is that CNN is a joke, that CNN has no standards, and that this guy, that Natalie Harp, unfortunately, has a terrible brother. That's my takeaway. CNN still sucks. Oh, and Natalie Harp has a really, really awful brother. My thoughts go out to her for having to have that man as her brother. Dr. Fauci's advisor has pled guilty to charges connected to the concealment of COVID-19-related records. Morin's senior advisor to Fauci pledged to help alleged co-conspirator one, believed to be Dr. Peter Daszak, the president of EcoHealth Alliance, counter the narrative that COVID leaked from a lab in China. But that is not all. He also destroyed and concealed records related to the termination and restoration of the NIH grant for research on bat coronaviruses. And they back-channeled information to Fauci. He further admitted in his guilty plea that Daszak provided him with illegal gratuities, including two bottles of the Prisoner Red Napa Valley wine, which retail for about $40. Cheap date. Cheap date, Morins. We'll be right back.
1: Stack it up. Stack it up with Uncle Silverman. You stack it up.
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5: Hi, it's Matt from the WGAN Morning News. Tomorrow we're going to be speaking with analyst Josh Filler about Tuesday's election results, the FBI's newly released data on crime rates across the country for 2025, and the tense situation between the U.S. and South Korea over the cancellation of military exercises. Also, we want you to tell us, do you think that the Democrats are going to retake the U.S. Senate this year? 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
6: ABC News, I'm Michelle Franzen. In California, the trial against Meta continuing today following yesterday's opening statements. Meta, the parent company of Facebook and Instagram, facing a multi-state lawsuit, arguing that the platforms are designed to be addictive and have negative impacts on the mental health of teens and children. Allegations Meta denies. More from ABC's Kana Whitworth.
7: This is an operation that lawyers described as hook, hold, harvest, and hide, claiming the company also harvested data and hid the truth from the public. They call the former Facebook employee to the stand as well, who testified that teens are being exposed to violent and graphic content that was 100 to 400 times higher than what Meta is reporting publicly.
6: In Alaska, race results coming in from yesterday's primary races, President Trump's choice in a key Senate race, winning the Republican primary ahead of November elections. U.S. Representative Mary Peltola won the Democratic primary. President Trump ordering a pause on a new round of tariffs on Canadian goods for 3 days so talks can continue. This is ABC News.
8: 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We're waiting on more details after a motorcycle crash in Auburn left one person dead this morning. Police said that crash happened on Washington Street southbound near Miami Avenue. according to

0: CBS 13. One person was pronounced dead at the scene, but no other details about the crash have been released. Police said they expected Washington Street at Miami Avenue to be closed for several hours. Planned Parenthood is backing Democrat Matt Dunlap despite his vote to restrict abortions more than 20 years ago.
1: Planned Parenthood calls Dunlap, who's running for the second congressional district seat, a champion for reproductive health care. Dunlap was a state lawmaker when he voted to require doctors to notify women about abortion risks before the procedure, although that bill never passed. Dunlap says he now wants to codify the right to choose and claims his opponent, Republican Paula Page, once said there should be no abortion. Jason Taylor, News Radio, WGAN.
0: And a grand opening is taking place today for what's being called Maine's first LGBTQ-friendly affordable senior housing community. Equality Commons is a 54-unit community that's opening next to the Equality Community Center on Casco Street in downtown Portland. The community for residents 55 and older will provide what ECC describes as affordable homes and a safe, inclusive place for LGBTQ older adults to age with grace and dignity. That grand opening and ribbon cutting will take place starting at 5:30 today. And now your latest forecast from AccuWeather's Andy Robb.
2: Sunshine and clouds this afternoon. High 80. Cloudy tonight, low 63. Partly sunny Thursday, high 81. Friday, partly sunny, less humid with a high 79.
0: It's 76 and mostly sunny in South Portland. I'm Frankie Azzarata, News Radio WGAN.
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4: Welcome back, everyone, to the Grace Curley Show. We have a lot to cover here, and the Lindsey Clancy trial is ongoing. We've covered yesterday, we talked a little bit about Patrick Clancy's mother on the stand and also Lindsey Clancy's mother on the stand. Joining us now to break this down from East Idaho News and from Courtroom Insider is Nate Eaton. Nate, I first want to ask about a comment or a question from the prosecution that went incredibly viral yesterday, and now there's even been pieces written about it. The lawyer asked Patrick Clancy's mother, who is a Catholic, if she knows that in Catholicism, murder is considered a mortal sin. It was then, I think the judge went to a sidebar, or it was objected to. You can clarify that for me. But why do you think people had such a strong reaction to this question, and were you surprised by that question?
5: I was. I have covered court cases for decades, and I have never heard quite a question like this. The prosecutor asked that, had talked about how, led up to the question by saying that on Christmas the family went to church, that Lindsay felt good about going to church that day, and then of course less than a month later she killed her children. And then she said, are you aware that, as you said, the question that it is a mortal sin to commit murder? Immediately the judge said sidebar, came back, and then told the jurors to completely disregard that question and not consider it at all. I don't know where the prosecutor was going with that line. Maybe they wanted to get it in, but it did rub people kind of the wrong way. A lot of people saying they don't know of any religion where murder is not a sin. So why the prosecutor would inject this in is a good question.
4: Yeah, and speaking of Patrick Clancy's mother, she also confirmed on the stand that her son Patrick Clancy went skiing after dropping Lindsay off at the Women and Infants Hospital. Do you think this is part of kind of creating this narrative, and maybe there is truth to it, that there was a failure on his part to really take this seriously? Is that what I'm just trying to understand, what they're trying to do with these questions about where he was or kind of the lead up to this?
5: I think there's a little bit of that. You could say a little bit of breadcrumbs here and there. They haven't full on gone onto blaming Patrick, but they have walked through repeatedly the numbers of times that Patrick took her to the doctor or to the hospital, tried to intervene, what he said. One of the points the prosecution made is that while she may have met with a psychiatrist 14 times, Patrick was only in the meetings twice. Why didn't he go a little bit more? Was he really supporting her? You know, on the other hand, you might say, and if the defense, they could recall Patrick during their case. They have not yet. They could, and maybe they will ask that. Why didn't you go? Why weren't you more involved in her health? And so that remains to be seen what they do with that. But yeah, they could say that Patrick maybe had a little bit of the blame for this as far as seeking her help before she killed the kids.
4: Yeah, I also wanted to ask you about some of the arguments that were heard about a potential TikTok user. Can you explain this to us, Nate?
5: This was interesting. Another thing I haven't seen in the trial. So, and she just finished a moment ago getting off the stand. There was a woman on TikTok that worked at the hospital where Lindsay Clancy stayed for five days, in January of 2023. And after the conditions of the hospital were spoken about earlier on in the trial, this woman made a TikTok video and said, "This is not what I experienced. Here's the reality of what it's like to work there." I'm paraphrasing. That video ended up in the hands of the defense attorney, Kevin Reddington, whose investigator tracked this woman down. And Reddington asked, "Can I have this woman called to the stand to testify? Because she can talk about what the conditions were like there." Very important. This woman did not work at the hospital when Lindsay was there. She worked there years prior. And that's what the prosecution objected to. They said she wasn't even there when Lindsay Clancy was there. Things could have changed. Programs could have changed. Staffing could have changed. But this woman was given a subpoena. She just took the stand this afternoon. She was questioned by the defense, by the prosecution, if she is relevant to the case. Ultimately, the judge said, no, she's not. That while he appreciates her service as a nurse and while she might have some input as far as the effect of this case, he is not going to allow her to testify.
4: I also wanted to get your reaction to Dr. Zeisel's testimony, because I know that he mentions that Lindsay did hear voices. And I know that every time you come on, Nate, we kind of talk about the question about psychosis and whether or not, and that really is the focal point of this trial, is was she in psychosis when she did this? And I think a key element to that is the hearing of the voices and the hallucinations. So Zeisel is saying that Lindsay Clancy experienced unrelenting intrusive thoughts and voices in her head. But is that information he was gathering after the murders, or did he see her before the murders?
5: He had never met her before the murders. He had met with her in the hospital, and he has since met with her, since the alleged crimes happened, over 30 times. And many, 35 hours, I think, in total. So he's gotten to really know her, and he told the court that through his evaluations of her and reviewing the records, she indeed heard a male voice tell her on the day that she killed her kids to do that. Kill your kids and then kill yourself. And he said that she has heard voices at other times. However, the prosecution pointed out that none of the other medical experts who have testified had said that Lindsay heard voices. And Zeisel said the only time that she physically said that she heard a voice was the day she killed her kids. He argued that that is common, could be common for someone who has psychosis, that you may only hear a voice one time and you follow that voice and you never hear it again. Or for others, they hear voices a lot. So it's all kind of it depends on the patient. It depends on the symptoms they're experiencing. And it depends on whether they are fully truthful in saying, yes, I've heard voices, or no, I have not.
4: Yeah, I also wanted to get your response to Dr. Donald Condi, who I thought this was an interesting witness because, similar to what we were just talking about, he had never met Lindsay Clancy, I don't think, before this trial, but he was there. He'd never met her or treated her, but he was an expert witness, and he was really talking about the treatment that she received, the medicine, the tests that were done, and kind of in some ways the failures that occurred there. What do you think, if you're a juror and you were listening to Dr. Donald Condi, what would your biggest takeaway have been from some of the things that he was saying about how this medication was doled out to her and about some of the tests that either were done or weren't done leading up to this?
5: Well, the defense called very seasoned experts, respected experts, educated experts, people that have seen everything. Lindsay Clancy's psychiatrist had been practicing independently for 1 month. So they really kind of showed the drastic difference in experience. And Dr. Condi, who, as you mentioned, had never treated Lindsay, said that there are blood tests that can be done that measure if medications are effective. And that never happened in Lindsay Clancy's case. You can do a thyroid test to see if the medications are affecting the person's, different hormones and whatnot. He explained that those things were never done, and that maybe had he been treating her, he would have done those things. He went on.

0: to say that when he reviewed the medical records of Lindsay's psychiatrist, there were very few sentences that were written. It was a lot of boxes that were checked, and that he wishes he would have seen more writing. Now, that can be a change in practices now versus, 20, 30 years ago. Maybe now everything is more computerized and you're checking symptoms in boxes. But it really kind of showed the differences in care from one provider to another. Will it make any difference in the end? Will it, change a juror's mind? That's yet to be seen.
1: Do you think it could impact some of the other cases that are happening because of these lawsuits?
0: Absolutely. I think that everyone is watching this case to see what the jury decides, especially prosecutors' offices across the country, depending on, different women that might be suffering from postpartum issues or even mental illnesses broadly. This, of course, is a very extreme, serious case, but it could. And I also think the civil lawsuit with Patrick and Lindsay, they're suing the medical providers and the hospitals. Whatever the outcome of this case, that could impact them. I mean, if it's a not guilty, maybe even if it's a guilty, there could be some settlement just so that there doesn't have to be two more trials focused on what actual care was provided for her.
1: I'm curious, Nate, because you are so even-keeled and you have been following this from the beginning. It's hard sometimes when I'm digesting a lot of information on social media, as we've talked about before. This has really taken a wild turn with even now celebrities like Lisa Rinna coming out and saying, I think Patrick Clancy did it, and her therapist or someone told her that. There's this kind of unbridled lunacy happening as far as going down different rabbit holes. And in the meantime, the lawyers in these cases are becoming, I don't want to say stars, but they're getting a lot of attention that otherwise they haven't received. I know Kevin Reddington's been around for a long time, but because of that, my algorithm, I'm getting fed people who either love one or hate the other or think this one's doing great. As someone who's just been watching this and trying to take it in as kind of unbiasedly as possible, what do you make of both their performances, and what do you make of the cases that each side is building?
0: It is fascinating how they have become stars, down to the point of the prosecutor wearing bows in her hair and Mr. Kevin Reddington's rings that he's wearing. I think that, they each have a job to do. There's a lot of people criticizing the prosecutor for being rough around the edges and not, couching their questions a little more sympathetic. But look at Kevin Reddington. This is a guy that stood up this morning the second the prosecutor was done and began to ask questions, and the prosecutor says, hold on, can I please sit down? I mean, he is very much to the point. He's a local. People know him. He prides himself on practicing by himself. He doesn't have a line of defense attorneys with him. He often goes from memory, not looking at a notebook. And then you've got the prosecution team that is very even-keeled, that is making its point. This celebrityism, you could say, of the case, I think goes all the way back to O.J. Simpson. I mean, remember when Marcia Clark changed her hairdo, and it was on the cover of People magazine. I mean, she became a star in her right. So did Judge Lance Ito. I mean, these cases that everybody's turning into, and believe me, the numbers are huge on the number of people watching this trial. And I only think it will grow now as we get closer and closer to jury deliberations. My big question now, Grace, is how long will the jury take? Is this a slam dunk? Are they going to come back in an hour and say not guilty or guilty? I don't think so. I think this is going to be one where they really go through a lot of the evidence, and they could take days. And there's people even saying that it could be a hung jury.
1: I wouldn't doubt that. I mean, I think there's just a lot of layers to this, and everyone's kind of blaming different people. And at least from the court of public opinion, I've been kind of bowled over by how much support Lindsay Clancy is getting, especially from women. That's kind of thrown me for a loop there. Nate Eaton, I thank you so much. Nate always makes himself available for the Grace Curley Show, and it's so refreshing to have someone who actually knows what's going on in there and isn't just going based off TikTok or Instagram. Everyone follow him on X at Nate News Now, and you can also follow Courtroom Insider at Courtroom Inside and go to courtroominsider.com. Nate, you guys have a YouTube channel as well where people can get recaps of the day-to-day, correct?
0: Right. Every night we break it down live at 9 o'clock Eastern in the evening. Just kind of the key points from the day in case you can't watch all 6 hours. We pull sound bites from each of the witnesses and talk about it and try to answer questions. I appreciate you having me on, Grace.
1: Thank you, sir. We'll talk to you again soon. Before I went to Perfect Smiles, I did not realize how much my TMJ was affecting my daily life. My jaw was getting tight. I was starting to get these tension headaches. And so what I first did was I actually got Botox in my jaw, and it worked. The first time it worked, I thought, okay, great. It was expensive. Yikes. But at least it worked. And then I went back a second time, years later, because it was coming back again. I was clenching my jaw. I could feel the stress coming back into my head. So I went back again. I got the same Botox. It did not work the second time. This is very common for people. It works once. It's kind of magic. And then it loses. I don't know if it loses efficacy or if it just, it's a weird thing. It stopped working. So then I was back to square one. And then I went to Perfect Smiles to get Invisalign, kind of like a totally separate thing. I said, I want to straighten out my teeth. I want to perfect my smile. Dr. Tam specializes in this. He loves Invisalign. 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That's where I'll go. So I started with Invisalign, was really enjoying the process, watching my teeth get straighter every single day. And then months went by and someone brought up TMJ. I think it was the mailroom manager. She said, oh, she was talking to someone about it. And she said, oh, Grace has TMJ too. And it occurred to me that I hadn't had TMJ, that months had gone by wearing my Invisalign and I didn't have any TMJ. 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
4: And you can vote in the poll question by going to gracecurleyshow.com. As of right now, who would you vote for in the Massachusetts governor's race? Maura Healey, Mike Minogue, or Brian Shortsleeve?
3: I'm going Minogue. I wasn't really sure between Minogue and Shortsleeve. I've done a little bit more research over the last couple months. And I got to say, the final tipping point for me was Shortsleeve's response to Maura Healey's abortion bill. Not what I want to see from a... I'm not saying you got to go full MAGA. I know that's not going to win in Massachusetts. But do you have to go full crazy? Like, do you have to go full I'm on board with abortions into the... third trimester up until the last day? That doesn't seem like there's surely there can be some sort of happy medium, and I think Minogue might be that medium.
4: Mike Minogue has 74%, Shortsleeve has 24%, and Healey is up to 2%.
3: All right, so I went pretty quick on this Fauci story, but let me just give you a little bit more. 339 says, are the Fauci rats jumping the ship? Oh, yeah, that happened a long time ago. But Fauci's advisor, his former senior advisor, David Morenz, a former National Institute of Allergy and Infectious Diseases official, copped a conspiracy to commit offenses and to defraud the United States. He faces up to 5 years in prison at his sentencing. You know what he said, Matt, to the press on his way out? God bless you. God bless you. Bless you. Bless you. Do you get it?
4: I get it.
3: You do? What is it then?
4: It's the Lawrence mayor when he's leaving.
3: That was my DePena impersonation. Yikes, tough crowd. Yeah, so Morenz, then a senior advisor to Fauci, pledged to help alleged co-conspirator one, that's who they think is Daszak, counter the narrative that the COVID leaked from a lab in China. They spent, if only they had spent as much time trying to get a handle on COVID as they did trying to throw people off the lab leak scent, then maybe COVID wouldn't have lasted 2+ years and we wouldn't all have had to miss weddings and graduations and funerals and saying goodbye to elderly people in the hospital, and kids wouldn't have to miss, you know, 2 years of schooling, and all sorts of people would still have their businesses. But they were so fixated on countering the lab leak theory that it took up a lot of their time. It also says Morenz further admitted in his guilty plea that Daszak provided him with illegal gratuities, including 2 bottles of the prisoner red Napa Valley wine.

0: The worst part about this isn't the wine. It's that the wine retails for about $40. If I'm going to put my career on the line and possibly face 5 years in prison, and I'm going to go to the mat and I'm going to risk it all, you're bribing me with some Sancerre. You're bribing me with something that I wouldn't buy for myself. You're bribing me, and I'm not saying I buy $40 bottles, because that is, that's a decent bottle. But if I'm getting bribed, it's got to be in a $100 bottle. $100 or bust. I'm not getting bribed for $40. And by the way, it says, which retail for about $40. So I guess that's two $40 bottles, so it's at least $80 worth. But, I mean, that's what you're... That makes it worth... It also says here that he described... Dasek described wine as his phase two gift to Morins and suggested he would provide Morins with additional perks such as meals at Michelin-starred restaurants in Paris, New York, and D.C. Wonder if those ever came through the pipeline. Howie Carr coming up next.
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9: From ABC News, I'm Michelle Franzen. Talks are off between the U.S. and Iran. President Trump says he will not commit to a new round of negotiations yet, but says the U.S. has control over the Strait of Hormuz, even though Iran claims its blockade remains in effect.
10: We have possession, complete control of the Strait. I mean, outside of nuisance value, and there is nuisance value when they shoot a drone every once in a while, but, and not everybody's going to go through, but they come through.
9: Just minutes before a new round of tariffs was supposed to hit imported Canadian goods last night, President Trump paused the tariffs for 3 days so talks between the U.S. and Canada could continue on a trade deal. Those tariffs could face legal hurdles. ABC's Alex Perchet says everything seems to be on the table.
11: He also floated reviving the Keystone XL pipeline. You remember that was a project that was scrapped in 2021 over environmental concerns. Trump saying that it may be awoken from the grave. But aside from that, we don't really know what Canada is offering in return here.
9: In California, the search for a missing woman from Fairfield has now turned into a criminal investigation.
12: Chantel Brooks, known as CeCe, went missing over a month ago. The 36-year-old was seen leaving her job as a desk clerk at a hotel on July 17th, and then she disappeared. Initially, police said it was just a missing persons case, but now they believe her disappearance did involve foul play. Dozens of search warrants have been served. Her brother says they're in the dark and want to know what police know.
13: Like, hold on, what's going on? Is there, like, new information that we didn't find out about?
12: Fairfield police are not saying why they now believe foul play was involved. Her family says they're mad and frustrated. Alex Stone, ABC News.
9: New promise for patients battling melanoma. Merck and Moderna announced today their experimental mRNA personalized cancer therapy vaccine succeeded in a large late-stage trial. The FDA has not indicated when or if it may approve the treatment. You're listening to ABC News.
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2: 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One person died at the scene of a motorcycle crash in Auburn this morning. Police said that crash happened on Washington Street southbound near Miami Avenue. One person was pronounced dead at the scene, but no other details about the crash have been released. Police said Washington Street at Miami Avenue was expected to be closed for several hours with detours in place. An Exeter man will spend 35 years in prison for the murder of another man during a drug deal gone bad. Kenneth Creamer has been sentenced in Penobscot County after pleading guilty to murder and drug trafficking in a plea deal with the Attorney General's office. The body of Dylan Caruso was found a month after his killing in 2024. Five people were charged with felonies related to Caruso's death and its reported cover-up. Three of those cases are still pending. The towns of Buckfield, Sumner, and Hartford are looking to leave the RSU-10 school district and form their own. The move is intended to help gain local control over education and lower costs, but some parents and kids don't think it's a good idea, including Buckfield student Ava Carley.
3: By pulling out of the district, our school programs that already lacked funding will suffer even more, limiting your children to the learning opportunities they have.
2: According to CBS 13, voters in the three towns will decide whether they'll leave the district during November's election. In the city of Portland, says new traffic signal timings will improve pedestrian safety in the Washington Avenue and Auburn Street corridor. City says signals have been updated to give pedestrians an advanced crossing signal, allowing them to become visible to turning drivers before vehicles get the green light. City's also applied a 2-second all-red clearance phase to allow intersections to fully clear before conflicting traffic movements get a green light. It's part of the city's Vision Zero initiative, which is aimed at reducing traffic fatalities to zero. 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From oil changes to alignment and suspension to brakes to major engine repair, bring it to Palmer's. Here's AccuWeather's Andy Robb.
4: Sunshine and some clouds this afternoon, high 80. Tonight, mostly cloudy, low for the rest of your Wednesday, 63. Partly sunny Thursday, high tomorrow, 81. Friday, partly sunny, less humid, high 79. Saturday, clouds and sun, high 74. Sunday's high 72.
2: It's 74 and partly sunny in Yarmouth. Next high tide at Portland Harbor is 4:58. 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
10: Welcome to the Howie Carr Show. 844-500-4242. And as always, a lot going on. We're less than 2 weeks away now from the Massachusetts primary. And, you know, we make sport of politicians, usually Democrat politicians, who get a bad

0: There comes a night when the best get tight, as Rudyard Kipling said. And, you know, many of our politicians, you know, they didn't get the memo that drinking doubles don't make a party. Most of them are Democrats. But, you know, in the spirit of bipartisanship and fairness, we must mention when Republicans get lugged as well. And that's why I wanted to start off today just with a quick body cam, police body cam photo footage. There's a Secretary of State in Oklahoma. He was just appointed recently, Benjamin LaPack. Benjamin LaSixpack, as he's known in the Sooner State, apparently. And he's a hack. He's the son of a state rep, and he's a Republican. Big fat guy. Big fat guy. And he got lugged once in 2021, and he had two open beers, and the cops had to like bang on his window for several minutes to wake him up. Okay, so he was okay, I guess, or he wasn't arrested again for a while till last Friday night, I guess. And he was just appointed Secretary of State, succeeding a guy who left. And that's a pretty big job, Secretary of State. You know, you're supervising the records, you're supervising the elections. That's the most important thing. And so this guy is, he's just hanging around. So the cops in Edmond, Oklahoma, get a call from McDonald's. From Saudi at McDonald's, and they say that there's somebody staggering around out front, and he's not in his car right now, but you know we don't want a car and hurt somebody because I don't think he should be driving. They got all this cam, and so the cops respond, and Benjamin LaSixpack. He has a novel excuse when they ask him where he has been this evening. It's very early in the morning in Edmond, Oklahoma. Cut one.
1: What have you been doing today?
2: I went to church tonight, actually.
1: Okay. Yeah. A lot of communion.
2: What's that?
1: Why are you slurring your words? You're off balance. Clearly intoxicated. What's going on?
2: I'm not off balance.
1: Okay.
2: I went to church tonight.
1: Okay.
2: Because those dads at the church.
1: Okay.
2: Had a dad.
0: Okay. You get that? A lot of communion, you know, like wine. Yeah. Yeah, he changes his story. There's like 7 minutes of body cam video from two different angles, from two different cops. And first he says he drove to the McDonald's, and then he realizes that's not gonna really work. So he says he walked to McDonald's from the church after the services, after the communion was concluded. So they start to ask him, and you know, I don't think in some northern states they would be more polite, but the Oklahoma cops, I mean, they're not obnoxious, and they don't really, you know, cut you a lot of slack. They tell you what they think. Someone says Big Mac LaPack. Ben Big Mac LaPack, also known as Big Mac LaSixpack.
3: Maybe okay, he was so, just looking for the internet to do his homework in the parking lot, like Biden says.
0: I saw one comment on the internet about this guy. They said this guy was so wasted he didn't even remember to ask, do you know who I am? Of course, he's only been the Secretary of State for, you know, I don't know, 3 or 4 months. But anyway, so the cops are asking him how much he had to drink. Cut to.
1: How much have you actually had to drink tonight? I can smell it coming from your breath while you're talking with me. Stop lying to me. I don't like being lied to. Tell me how much you've had to drink tonight.
2: I'm trying to lie to you.
1: Don't tell me that you've been in a church thing. Don't tell me that your kids started a new school. Don't tell me that you're here to get McDonald's. How much have you had to drink tonight?
2: I actually was at a church thing.
1: Right, just say, how much have you had to drink tonight?
2: All I'm saying is I actually was at a church thing. and my kids. It was a church that connects to my kids still. I had a beer. That's it. So I stopped to get McDonald's because I haven't eaten like anything fatty and all that stuff.
1: You had one beer?
2: Yes, yeah.
1: Looked like you were about to say something else.
2: No, that's all I was saying. So.
1: You had one beer.
2: Actually, I had less than that because I didn't finish it.
1: Less than one beer.
2: Yep.
1: And you're two NAs. Wobbling and you're slurring.
2: No, I don't know what you're doing. Like, I did not have more than that.
1: You've been driving?
2: No.
4: Somebody drove me
2: again. Yeah, but I walked from the...
0: See, he's changing the story.
2: St. John the Baptist. That's where I go to church.
1: Set yourself down.
2: I was
1: set yourself
2: there.
1: Down. Set yourself down.
2: Why?
1: Set yourself down.
2: Why?
1: Last time I'm going to tell you, man.
2: I will, but like why?
1: Set yourself down.
0: Because you're under arrest for public intoxication. I don't even know if they can arrest you anymore in Massachusetts for public intoxication. DK, maybe, or they call it DK, disorderly conduct. They seem to make it, I know it's C rather than K, but they call it DK sometimes. So this guy, when he says this, he hasn't had anything fatty all week. If you look at when you look at him on the videotape, if he hasn't had anything fatty this week, it's the first week in his life he hasn't had anything fatty.
5: Fat like a chicken.
0: He is huge. He is huge, and he's got this big bag, this big brown bag, and he's just like about ready to topple over into the gutter with the police watching him. And then he said first he drove, then he said he walked, and then he gives an address that's where do you live? Oh, he gives an address miles away, and then he comes up. This is a bipartisan excuse. This is the same guy that got the Cholo state rep from Providence, Rhode Island. Remember, he said, "I'll just take an Uber home." Remember when he got bagged in Cranston? That's what this guy did. He's like more than a thousand miles, one time zone away. It's just, I'll get an Uber. I'll just let me go home. Let me go home. So here's the second.
6: If I request to do no, can I order Uber?
0: No. So, okay. So this is the cop. Is giving him the word and telling him, rightly so, that he's lucky that he's only getting public intoxication. Cut three.
1: You're under arrest for public intoxication, and you're lucky it's not a DUI. You understand?
2: No, I don't. Because
1: you don't understand?
2: No.
1: Why do you not understand?
2: What have I done? Drunk in public.
1: And you drove here. Like I said, you're lucky it's not a DUI.
0: What have I done? Don't they know who he is? He's the son of a state rep. He is the Secretary of State of the Sooner State. How dare they arrest Benjamin Big Mac LePack as he's getting his first fatty meal? As he put, his words, not mine. The first fatty meal of the week. Vote LePack and you won't go back to the drive-thru window. At least not tonight. You're going to the big house, and you know what? At the big house, you can't have it your way, Secretary of State. 844-500-4242.
7: I just looked it up. You cannot get arrested for public intoxication in Massachusetts.
0: I didn't think so.
7: They'll maybe detain you or put you in protective custody, but that's it.
0: Yeah, I didn't think so. It's we're such a progressive state. Just go onto the common after dark, and you'll see how progressive we are. I'd suggest you take firearms with you. 844-500-4242. I'm Hal Wake.
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5: Maine schools used to be among America's best. But under Troy Jackson's failed leadership in Augusta, our high schools dropped to dead last. And while Maine education collapsed under Jackson, electricity rates skyrocketed, and housing costs more than doubled during his time in office. The highest rate in New England. Now, Augusta insider Troy Jackson wants you to give him a promotion. And since he can't run on his failed record, dark money PACs are spending millions to prop up Jackson and lie about Susan Collins. But independent fact checkers prove those attacks are false. 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

0: is back.
1: Someone just looked it up. The Oklahoma Secretary of State, that would be Ben Big Mac LaPack. He makes $170,000 a year.
2: All right, we're going to try and get Howie's mic fixed here. I'm Jared, Howie's producer. If you want to call in, the number to call is 844-500-4242. Again, that number is 844-500-4242. And as Howie was talking about six-pack, LaPack, you know, it's not unique to Massachusetts to have terrible politicians, obviously. I was a little surprised that Oklahoma, which seems to be a little more red,

0: wouldn't have been as would have been a little more, I don't know, open to being publicly intoxicated. But hey, it's nice to know that even in the red states, it's great. And Howie's back.
1: Sorry about that, everybody. Okay, so we haven't done the poll question yet, right?
0: We have not.
1: All right. 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Jared, what is the poll question? What are the results thus far?
0: Today's poll question, which you can vote in at HowieCarshow.com, is in a perfect world, what would happen to Lindsey Clancy? Death penalty, life in prison, mental institution, or acquitted?
1: I'm going to say mental institution.
0: 48% of the audience says mental institution. 26% say death penalty. 23% say life in prison. 3% say acquitted.
1: All right. 844-500-4242. So did the no arrest for public intoxication in Massachusetts thing come about during the Ted Kennedy years? Well, I mean, the Ted Kennedy years was about 50 years. Yeah, so it obviously did happen sometime during his reign of terror on the Massachusetts highways and byways and boat lanes, and he had a plane crash too. People forget about that at one time in the 60s. Anyway, we have two of the cheap bastard deals left from yesterday from Cape Gunworks. This is a great deal, and they're going to go fast. There's only a pair of them left. It's a $575 value. You get a year's membership at Cape Gunworks in Hyannis, the best gun range in New England. 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There are some exceptions, but it's just a great deal, and it's really going to come in handy. They went fast yesterday, but we have two left. So go to HowieCarShow.com, HowieCarShow.com, and click on store and pick up those last two cheap bastard deals from Cape Gunworks. And I hope we'll be seeing all of you at Cape Gunworks on Friday. 2 days from now, I'll be doing the show live from 3 to 6 at Cape Gunworks in Hyannis, right at the Rotary, at the airport, at the mall. It's right there. It's at 96 Airport Road. And we'll be there. We'll be selling books, and you can take pictures with us, watch the show live, get a free piece of taillight from Canton, Massachusetts. So we hope to see you there. Come on down. 844-500-4242. In the Navy, I was a gate guard. My partner was from Oklahoma. He said open container law is so tough. If you have a faded empty can in the bed of an open pickup, that counts. Yeah, I don't know the exact particulars of what they got him for in 2021. He didn't have an open container, but he was just drunk. And this McDonald's was obviously like most McDonald's. Very few McDonald's are in walking distance of anywhere, right? Especially after midnight. Very few pedestrians are coming into McDonald's in Oklahoma, especially. And so he was lying when he said he didn't drive there. And he did the first cop he told he didn't drive there, and then he changed the story and said he walked from the church. And then of course that was ridiculous because he's at a parents' night for the new school year, and then he gets knee walking drunk there. The whole story was pretty unbelievable. It's he's a He's a proud graduate of the of Notre Dame Law School in South Bend. So it was not a good look for the Fighting Irish or the Fighting Irish alumni anyway. 844-500-4242. Limerick guy says every time Fat Boy was out in public, he was intoxicated. That was pretty much my experience with him too, Limerick guy. I remember one time after the Palm Beach rape in the early 90s, he was making his first statement. He was at MIT and he came out into an open area on a nice warm spring day, and all of a sudden the place smelled like a distillery. It was outside. Of course, that's what they said. It was outside with Ben Lepak. And the cop said that area smelled like a distillery or a brewery. I'm Howie Carr.
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3: This is a Bloomberg Money Minute. The tentative trade deal between the U.S. and Canada would lower tariffs on certain Canadian exports of steel and aluminum to 25%. The move under discussion would generally halve U.S. tariffs on imports of the two metals, which currently face a 50% rate. Trump announced late Tuesday that he would pause implementation of the tariffs on Canadian goods for 3 days after the two sides signaled progress toward an agreement on tariffs. Cruise operator Viking says about 53% of its capacity for 2027 has been booked, while increasing its offerings across river and ocean products by 15%. The company's $2.2 billion in revenue beat expectations. Viking CEO says this season's river conditions don't appear to have affected future bookings, with guests continuing to book 2027 and future seasons. Stocks are higher on Wall Street. The Dow and NASDAQ are up 0.3%. The S&P up 0.4%. 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Erica Herskowitz,
4: ABC News. I'm Michelle Franzen. Reports that another Navy ship experienced operational issues. The USS Benfold Destroyer lost power in the South China Sea, leading to the collapse of the ship's water system. Crews also say they did not have working toilets, potable water, or air conditioning for days. ABC News contributor and former Defense Department official Mick Mulroy says it raises more questions.
5: How did all the generators fail? Because they are redundant. They are designed so that they can have a problem with some of them, but they won't lose all power. Because when they lose all power, they lose all propulsion. So it is a significant issue. It's actually better it happened here rather than when they got into theater and they were part of the naval blockade, for example.
4: President Trump downplaying primary race losses and touted the Republican governor's race in Florida. His pick, Representative Byron Donalds, winning the GOP nomination for the midterm elections. He'll face Democrat David Jolly. On Wall Street, stocks are trading higher this hour. This is ABC News.
6: 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A crash that left a motorcyclist dead in Auburn early this morning is under investigation. Police said that crash happened on Washington Street southbound near Miami Avenue. Police said the crash happened when an SUV changed lanes and the motorcyclist then struck the rear of the SUV. The motorcyclist was wearing a helmet but was pronounced dead at the scene after they were ejected. The driver of the SUV, which ended up in the woods, was not hurt. Governor Janet Mills speaking out against a proposed energy mega merger, saying it could hurt competition and keep electricity costs high.
7: Next Era Energy wants to buy Dominion Energy in a deal that would create the world's largest regulated utility. Five New England states are already calling for federal regulators to give it the highest level of scrutiny. Governor Mills says the merger would put too many energy assets under one company, limit competition, and be a bad deal.

0: for Maine people. Jason Taylor, News Radio WGAN.
1: And Hannaford will be offering free flu shots at all of its pharmacy locations. In a press release, the grocery chain said its pharmacists will also be hosting clinics at some independently owned grocery stores with a focus on serving rural areas. That includes stores in Pittsfield, Trenton, Greenville, and Callis. Experts say September and October are the best times to get a flu shot. And now your latest forecast from AccuWeather's Andy Robb.
2: Sunshine and some clouds this afternoon, high 80. Tonight, mostly cloudy, low for the rest of your Wednesday, 63. Partly sunny Thursday, high tomorrow, 81. Friday, partly sunny, less humid, high 79. Saturday, clouds and sun, high 74. Sunday's high 72.
1: It's 74 and mostly sunny in York. I'm Frankie Azzarata, News Radio WGAN.
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4: We just sold out the last of the Cheap Bastard deal for Cape Gun Works memberships. Everybody who got one got a really good deal, and we hope to see everybody on Friday afternoon down at Cape Gun Works in Hyannis, 96 Airport Road. We'll be broadcasting live from 3 to 6 p.m. Someone, 603 says, why'd you start with the Oklahoma drunk? Why is that newsworthy? Because there's some great video and audio, and we wanted to, we try to do an Instagram reel and a TikTok reel and just try to do something with interesting video that might amuse people and reach out to a new audience. You can watch it start probably around 5:30 or 6 o'clock today on Instagram or TikTok. And, you know, all he wanted to do was have some McDonald's. That's what he said. I don't know if we even played that part. I just want to have some McDonald's. I've been eating healthy all week. And he fell off the healthy wagon and he fell off the water wagon at the same time. Anyway, 844-500-4242. Another texter says, can you talk about the defeat of Alexander Vindman last night in Florida? That was the most satisfying moment.
5: Exile Lieutenant Colonel Vindman, please.
4: He was in front of a House panel, I think in 2018, I guess it was. Devin Nunes was the chairman, from California, and he said, "Mr. Vindman," to which the Ukrainian-born traitor responded, "Here,
5: it's Lieutenant Colonel Vindman, please."
4: It's Lieutenant Colonel Vindman, please. Now it's loser, loser. He raised $16 million. He was probably going to lose anyway to Ashley Moody, who got the appointment to the Senate seat after Marco Rubio became Secretary of State. But he thought he was going to give her a run for her money. You know, he had Trump derangement syndrome. But you know what? TDS is as powerful a force as it is in the Democrat Party now. It is trumped, so to speak, by DSA, three other letters, DSA, Democrat Socialists of America. This nutty woman, have you seen her? She runs around in pink. She's black. A nutty black woman in pink. And she is just crazy on. She hates Israel. She had less than $1 million, which is in a state as big as Florida, that's nothing. And Vindman had $16 million, but Vindman didn't even spend it all. He's sitting on $7 million, and he's a loser. And he didn't spend it all because he figured he had it in the bag. And this is a. This is just, it's just great. It's just, I mean, it's such good news for Vindman, not for Vindman, but for Ashley Moody, who's not bad. She's decent. So let me just play one. This is going to go over really big in Florida. You know, Florida. Florida has a large Jewish population. There's at least, I was just doing the math in my head, I think there's at least four Jewish congressmen in Florida out of, I don't know, 22, 23 congressmen, members of the House of Representatives. And this is her position. This is Angie Nixon's position. She's now the Democrat nominee for the U.S. Senate in the fall. This is this morning on MSDNC, Cut 13.
6: Would you support cutting off military and economic aid to Israel?
7: At this time, I believe what's happening over in Israel and in Palestine is not good for Israelis or Palestinians. And I believe that Netanyahu is a war criminal who needs to answer to his crimes. And I do not support sending any money or any weapons to Israel at this moment. No, I don't.
4: Okay, that's going to be a real winner. They asked Debbie Blabbermouth Schultz today if she had talked to State Representative Nixon yet, and she said no. I don't think they'll be doing a lot of chatting, and I know Moskowitz won't be talking with her too much in the adjoining district in Broward County. So you may remember when they were redistricting in Tallahassee during the spring, she's the woman who went crazy in pink. Obviously, this was like her campaign announcement. This is the campaign that she's running. She carries with her at all times a pink bullhorn, and she's usually attired in pink. And as she was on the floor when she went crazy. So you are about to hear a classic outburst of the modern Democrat woman politician, totally in control of the facts and her emotions. Cut 18. Jasmine Crockett's going, why didn't I think of that? Francesca Hong, me too. Why didn't I think of that? I wanted to abolish Thanksgiving. I should have just gotten the pink bullhorn and worn pink and went around screaming and yelling. Here's a flashback from June. She's talking about chains. Chains. Gonna put y'all back in chains. Cut 17.
8: We have nothing to lose but our chains. Our chains are attacks on the Voting Rights Act. Our chains are them closing down our neighborhood schools. Our chains are them spending $1 billion on a ballroom you will never get to dance in. We have nothing to lose.
4: But white people will.
8: We have nothing to lose. We have absolutely nothing to lose but our chains. I am State Representative Angie Nixon, and I am humbly asking for your support.
4: Then we have Aretha Franklin had a few thoughts on this subject. The chain of fools. I love when she says, you're not going to get to dance in that ballroom. Hey, do you think you're going to get to dance in that ballroom? I don't think I'm going to get a chance to dance in that ballroom.
9: We didn't land on that ballroom. That ballroom landed on us.
4: This is the woman that they have nominated to go up against Ashley. She would, you know, Vindman would have been an underdog with his huge fortune and endorsed by Chuck Schumer and all that. And by the way, yesterday, this is what he was saying yesterday before the polls closed. if you're someone who embraces fidelity,

0: Fidel Castro, communism, socialism. You've got no business being here in Florida. That's what he said before the polls closed. Now he says he is looking forward to campaigning. Representative Nixon ran a strong campaign. I will be standing by her side in the fight against Ashley Moody. I hope you'll join me. He kind of changed his tone a little bit, didn't he? 844-500-4242. 508 says, who does that crazy Florida rep think she is, a Boston City Council member? Yeah, that, the, she also runs around
1: what
0: with a book.
1: What the f*** do I have to do in this council in order to get respect as a black woman?
0: Has anyone ever seen Tanya Fernandez Anderson, jailbird ex-Boston City Councilor, first illegal alien Muslim welfare recipient from Africa on the Boston City Council and then went to prison for it? 844-500-4242. But this is she also has a very popular take on drag queens at in public buildings like libraries or schools. Cut 16.
1: I don't understand. Like, there's no sexualization at a drag show. It's just people dressing up and singing and performing. I've taken my children to drag shows, and it's fun. It's entertainment. It's wholesome entertainment. Yes. And there's nothing wrong. It's just, like, I don't get it. I don't understand, like...
0: I just don't get it. I don't get it. So Ashley Moody wasted no time. Ashley, despite the fact that supposedly Vindman was going to win going away, actually lost in pretty much of a landslide, 56-44. That's all. Yeah, it's usually 10 points is a landslide. But Ashley Moody obviously saw the handwriting on the wall, although I'm not sure too many of Angie Nixon's voters can write or read. But this is what Ashley Moody said, defining her at her victory speech. Cut 10.
2: That I'm going to be up against, that wants to, and the platform says, defund the police, don't fund our military, open up the border, non-citizen voting. I could go on and on. I'm sure the law enforcement men and women that are here with us tonight love the position they have on abolishing prisons and releasing criminals into our communities. We're not making this stuff up. In the state of Florida, who stood strong in the face of big government, you have now a Democratic Party that has put up as their nominee a self-proclaimed socialist who runs a bookstore called the Resistance Cafe. I am not making this up. This is not some made-up fiction TV story. This is the election that will take place in this free state of Florida this November. That is who the Democrats are running, because that is who they are as a party.
0: My prediction on the night of November 3rd, election night, Angie Nixon will say to her supporters, you won't have Nixon to kick around anymore. New England loves perfect smiles. In July, Howie and Grace listeners traveled from Jericho, Vermont, Ware, New Hampshire, Methuen, and Gloucester, Mass. No matter how far, Perfect Smiles is worth the trip to tax-free Nashua, New Hampshire. 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They can help. 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

0: when William was about two. We had him at the Wellesley Free Library on a Saturday afternoon, and they came by and said, "Oh, there's going to be a reading for the kids. It's a drag king hour," and the mailroom manager wasn't apparently listening very closely and said, "Oh, let's go over." And I said, "Did you hear that? Did you hear what that is?" And she hustled him out. I mean, no. I mean, who in their right mind would let their kid go to their kid or their grandkid go to a drag king or drag queen hour? I mean, it's absurd. 844-500-4242. But you know, she's just crazy. She's got all this crazy stuff that she's into. She wants open borders. How's that work? You know, Florida has a problem with illegal aliens, like every state. Florida has a problem, but Florida's a bigger state, so it has a bigger problem, and it's less of a problem than for Massachusetts because we lock them up. They don't get a free ride. They don't get let go up to and including killing people, which is, we've got something on that from Bristol County today. They let a guy out who was up on motor vehicle homicide charges. ICE wanted to grab him, and the sheriff let him out, the new Democrat sheriff who defeated Tom Hodgson, who never would have let him out. But the Republican Party in Massachusetts decided to take all of Hodgson's money. They give it to Jeff Deal 2 years ago, 4 years ago. That was a wise decision. Elections do have consequences, and it was a disaster. We lost a sheriff, two sheriffs, lost a district attorney, and they've been replaced by nuts like this guy Hero, and we'll talk more about this when we get there. But listen to Angie Nixon. And what she supports on an open border, Cut 14.
1: And what about another national position, which is the free movement of people, which the DSA means open borders? They say that's what that means. Do you support open borders into the United States?
2: I support a comprehensive and clear pathway to citizenship for folks. I believe that folks. Border Patrol should make sure that they are securing the border. I believe, though, that there needs to be a clear, comprehensive, and compassionate pathway to citizenship, especially for
0: that means
2: folks
0: welfare
2: like
0: for
2: Haitians
0: all.
2: And Venezuelans and Syrians.
0: I don't think the Venezuelans and the Cubans are really into this. The Syrians, they might be, because they might want to, you know, use the welfare checks to build bombs. You know, have a Florida version of the Boston Marathon bombing. Jim from Clearwater says, as a Florida resident, it's fascinating to see how even the Democrats in the Sunshine State have become low-info voters. Actually, it's disturbing. It's pretty. How would you like to be, the Democrats that are going to be below her on the ticket? I mean, I guess Jolly, a former Republican, is going to be at the top running against Byron Donalds. But how are you going to get, say, Jewish Democrats to go out and vote for somebody who wants to do away with Israel? I'm Howie Carr. 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
7: Here's what politician Troy Jackson claims.
8: You don't get to buy the government that you want.
7: But let's look at what Troy Jackson did in Augusta. When Jackson was state Senate president, his son raked in nearly $200,000 lobbying. Special interests paid his son, and Jackson changed his positions. Coincidence or corruption? You decide. 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
9: Hi, it's Matt from the WGAN Morning News. Tomorrow we're going to be speaking with analyst Josh Filler about Tuesday's election results, the FBI's newly released data on crime rates across the country for 2025, and the tense situation between the U.S. and South Korea over the cancellation of military exercises. Also, we want you to tell us, do you think that the Democrats are going to retake the U.S. Senate this year? 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
10: From ABC News, I'm Michelle Franzen. In Alaska, results from Tuesday's primary races are in. ABC News political director Avery Harper says President Trump's choice in a key Senate race won the Republican primary, but there are still hurdles ahead at the midterm elections.
11: How did all the generators fail? Because they are redundant, they are...
10: There was a warning sign for Republicans. Alaska has what's called an all-party primary, and so they'll advance the top four candidates from the primary that was held last night. That includes Mary Portola and Dan S. Sullivan, the incumbent Republican. Portola got a plurality of votes, and so that means for Democrats this morning that she talked to, there was certainly optimism about the seat that they must win if they have to take control of the Senate. The U.S. and Canada have three more days to negotiate a new trade deal after President Trump hit the pause button on tariffs on imported Canadian goods. ABC's Alex Prochet says those tariffs could still face legal hurdles.
12: This is a different provision, a different legal provision that they're using to basically justify this set of tariffs. This is something they're saying it's Section 338 of a 1930s era trade law that's never been used before. Trade analysts have actually described it as, quote, arguably dead law. So several said that it would almost immediately be challenged if these tariffs actually took effect.
10: Merck and Moderna say that their experimental mRNA personalized cancer therapy vaccine for melanoma succeeded in a large late-stage trial. ABC News medical contributor Dr. Darian Sutton has more on what it means.
13: In this study, they followed just over 1,100 people with high-risk melanoma, and they compared outcomes of standard immunotherapy to immunotherapy plus this personalized mRNA therapy, and they found that patients who received the combined treatment went longer without melanoma returning or recurring, and went longer without melanoma spreading or metastasizing to the rest of the body.
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0: 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A crash that left a motorcyclist dead in Auburn early this morning is under investigation. The crash happened on Washington Street southbound near Miami Avenue. Police said the motorcyclist was unable to slow down and struck the rear of an SUV while it was changing lanes. The motorcyclist, whose name has not been released, was wearing a helmet, but was ejected from the motorcycle and pronounced dead at the scene. The driver of the SUV was not injured. A Maine man wanted on felony charges was arrested while trying to board a flight to Germany. 41-year-old Matthew Thomas Cooley of Solon was taken into custody by border agents at Philadelphia International Airport on Sunday. Cooley faces numerous charges, including gross sexual assault and assault on an officer for allegedly pepper-spraying officers who arrested him back in April. He's being held at a police department in Pennsylvania while awaiting extradition to Maine. Governor Janet Mills speaking out against a proposed energy merger, saying it could hurt competition and keep electricity costs high.
1: Next Era Energy wants to buy Dominion Energy in a deal that would create the world's largest regulated utility. Five New England states are already calling for federal regulators to give it the highest level of scrutiny. Governor Mills says the merger would put too many energy assets under one company, limit competition, and be a bad deal for Maine people. Jason Taylor, News Radio, WGAN.
0: The Maine CDC this week says it confirmed a case of rabies in a raccoon in Freeport. State health officials reminding residents to avoid contact with wild animals and keep their pets vaccinated. Maine CDC's rabies dashboard says it's confirmed 34 cases of the disease so far this year, mostly impacting Cumberland, Androscoggin, and Kennebec counties. Says those cases were mostly found in raccoons, bats, and skunks. And school bus drivers across Maine gearing up for the school year after attending comprehensive training on Tuesday. Sear Bus Safety Trainer Manager Melanie Van Aken says there are new safety measures in place after two Maine students were killed in bus-related incidents last year.
2: The state has made some changes, and they've added new equipment to the buses that we're supposed to retrofit as we go along. And there's a lot of training as far as the danger zone, where most children get injured or killed.
0: And students in some school districts are returning to class next week. And now your latest forecast from AccuWeather's Andy Robb.
3: Sunshine and clouds this afternoon. High 80, cloudy tonight, low 63, partly sunny Thursday, high 81. Friday, partly sunny, less humid with a high 79.
0: It's 82 and mostly cloudy in Augusta. I'm Frankie Azzarotta, News Radio WGAN.
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9: 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We'll be broadcasting live, selling copies of our books and, also passing out free pieces of red taillight from the Karen Reed case. And hope to see you there. That's 48 hours from now on Friday, August 21st, from 3 to 6 at Cape Gunworks. And we just sold out our last Cheap Bastard deals. The lead story on Fox right now is Biden White House border policies back in spotlight. Can you maybe figure out why the border policies are back in the spotlight? There's been another atrocious slaying by an illegal alien. It's in this time in Fairfax County, Virginia. You may recall us talking

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3: From ABC News, I'm Michelle Franzen. President Trump, who visited North Korea's leader during his first term, says he's ready to do it again.
4: President Trump said Wednesday he'll meet with North Korean dictator Kim Jong-un this year, but he wouldn't say if he's been exchanging letters with him.
5: But I get along with him. And you know what? The fact that I get along with him, that's a good thing.
4: North Korea has sent troops to fight alongside the Russians in Ukraine and has supplied Iran with missile technology. The president Sunday announced he was directing Defense Secretary Pete Hegseth to substantially reduce joint U.S.-South Korea military exercises, saying they were, quote, inappropriate and hostile toward North Korea. Karen Travers, ABC News, the White House.
3: Dr. Heidi Overton has been nominated by President Trump to lead the Food and Drug Administration. Overton, a top White House aide, has worked on several of the president's second-term health projects. Overton still faces Senate confirmation hearings. The jury in the Lindsey Clancy trial in Massachusetts sent home early today, the judge telling them due to unforeseen circumstances, the judge telling the jury not to speculate and to return tomorrow for court to resume. The mother is charged in the murders of her three children. Defense attorneys say Clancy had postpartum psychosis and did not receive adequate treatment. ABC's Peter Haralambos is following the case.
6: They largely heard cross-examination from prosecutors who pointed out that this voice that Clancy was hearing, that wasn't actually reflected in any of her medical notes, that she didn't mention it to any of her providers before the incident, and also noted the fact that, you know, she didn't really mention it after the fact to that many people either, trying to cast doubt on that explanation.
3: The State Department confirming today that five Americans were killed in a helicopter crash today in Kenya while on a safari tour with luxury travesty agency and beyond. The company expressing its deepest sympathies and says the cause of the crash remains under investigation. On Wall Street today, stocks ending mixed. 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
9: 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A crash that left a motorcyclist dead in Auburn early this morning is under investigation. That crash was reported on

0: Washington Street near Miami Avenue. Police said the motorcyclist was unable to slow down and struck the rear of an SUV as it was changing lanes. The motorcyclist, whose name has not been released, was wearing a helmet, but was pronounced dead at the scene after they were ejected. The driver of the SUV was not injured. Immigration agents detained a Cambodian man while he was working at a Portland market. The nonprofit Khmer Maine says the man was apprehended Tuesday morning at Veranda Asian Market. The head of the organization said the man, who has not been identified, is being held at a New Hampshire facility and has been in contact with his attorney. DHS has not released details about the man or his legal status. Governor Janet Mills speaking out against a proposed energy merger, saying it could hurt competition and keep electricity costs high.
1: Next Era Energy wants to buy Dominion Energy in a deal that would create the world's largest regulated utility. Five New England states are already calling for federal regulators to give it the highest level of scrutiny. Governor Mills says the merger would put too many energy assets under one company, limit competition, and be a bad deal for Maine people. Jason Taylor, News Radio WGAN.
0: More than 250 school bus drivers from across the state are preparing for this school year after a day-long training session yesterday. Penobscot River Educational Service Center Executive Director James Boothby says they're focused on tackling any situation.
2: We're covering topics like medical emergencies, proper procedures for pre-trip, post-trip, how to work with special needs students.
0: There are also new safety measures in place after two Maine students were killed in bus-related incidents last year. And Maine Senator Angus King is among lawmakers pressing for answers about conditions aboard the USS Abraham Lincoln. Comes after reports of food and water shortages on the ship, as well as broken plumbing and mental health crises among the crew during its nine-month deployment near Iran. King, who sits on the Senate Armed Services Committee, joined colleagues in sending a letter to Defense Secretary Pete Hegseth. They urged Hegseth to demonstrate leadership instead of denying those reports or excusing them. Now, your latest forecast brought to you by Palmer Spring Company, your fully equipped auto service center on Forest Avenue in Portland. From oil changes to alignment and suspension to brakes to major engine repair, bring it to Palmer's. Here's AccuWeather's Andy Robb.
3: Mainly cloudy tonight, low 63. Partial sunshine on Thursday, high 81. Tomorrow night, low 58. And for Friday, high 79.
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6: While Healy worked tirelessly to try and move his beach chair, he can't lift his feet out of the sand. 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
8: Welcome to the Howie Carr Show, 844-500-4242, 844-500-4242. I mentioned briefly that the Trump administration has axed affordable tax credits for illegal aliens, saving taxpayers $3 billion. This is a great thing. It's a good thing. I'm sure it's going to be challenged in court. But the Trump administration is cutting illegal aliens off from getting kickbacks from four major refundable tax credit programs, in a move that could save taxpayers an estimated $3 billion. The Treasury Department unveiled new rules today to tighten the requirements for adoption, child, American opportunity, and earned income tax credit. That's the big scammer. And I can't believe it's only $3 billion that the illegal aliens are stealing out of earned income tax credits. But they also invent fake children to have. You know, they get so much of a tax credit for each child. And there have been stories in the past about these. They go into these, gateway cities where all the illegal aliens are living. And they'll be hundreds of refund checks going to the Cholos, and that for thousands of children that don't exist, just like all the autism programs in child care programs in Minnesota or L.A. or Portland, Maine, for that matter. Scott Bessent said, under President Trump, the days of illegal aliens collecting taxpayer-funded benefits are over. The federal law is clear, and Treasury is enforcing it. American taxpayers should not be forced to foot the bill for benefits going to those who are barred by law from receiving them. There's so many scams. And that's the, you know, it used to be illegal aliens came to the country, or they came legally from, and they wanted to, they wanted to develop a skill, like Italians became masons, right? Or a lot, everybody set up small businesses. Irish became cops, and or went into some kind of government jobs, hack jobs in many cases. But they had some kind of legitimate, semi-legitimate income. These people today, they're all community organizers. This Angie Nixon in Florida. Oh, I'm a small business owner, and I'm a state legislator, and I'm a community organizer. Of course, you're a community organizer. Of course. We wouldn't expect anything less. 844-500-4242. John from New York, you're next with Howie Carr. Go ahead, John.
9: Hey, Howie. That was the reason for my call. I wanted to give my rankings. I'm moving forward now. I hate to pass Trump up, but I think Ron DeSantis and Bessent are my number one and number two. I haven't figured out who's number one or number two for president and vice president of the United States, because this country, I'm sorry, I looked at the debt statistics today, and I know what Bessent's trying to do. He's trying to smooth long treasuries out, which he was successful doing today. But here's the bottom line. The amount of debt we ran up during this COVID scam, and I call it a scam now.
8: It is. That's exactly what it is.
9: It's a complete scam, but there's no easy way out of this. I know a guy in Kentucky keeps running around saving a penny a day, but we need massive cuts in these entitlement programs. We just need to tell people, I'm sorry, we don't have the money anymore for this. And, you know, Bessent, I think, knows it. And I think Ron DeSantis knows it, but they're the only two people, I think, left in the administration that can make the changes that we need, that basically don't have the heart to give free money away.
8: But, you know, DeSantis is in a safe state, and now he's not going to be in office much longer. And you know, he's benefited from what you call the COVID scam and what I call the COVID scam. You know, there's been a massive increase in property in all kinds of tax revenue in Florida, so he can deal with this. And Bessent isn't an elected official. I mean, how do you go onto the campaign hustings, John, and say I'm gonna cut all the freebie stuff? I mean, that was the whole theory behind Lyndon Johnson, and to a lesser degree and an earlier degree FDR, in setting up all these programs. You know, knowing that the American people would become hooked on them like a drug.
9: Well, yeah, they are. It's sad to say they are hooked on them, but I've looked at more work today from Lacey Hunt, economist down in Texas, and he's at his own firm, and we've been friends for 40 years, and there's just no way, unfortunately, because the amount of debt we've run up, if rates go up like 100 basis points or something like that, we're just reaching the point where we're not going to be able to pay our debt back. Now, the government will do something about that. They'll come up with schemes, and that's what Bessent's thing today was. You know, schemes sort of force long rates down. But if you look 2 years out, we're going to have $50 trillion in debt. There's no way we can pay that back unless we force rates down and have a serious recession. And even then, I have questions whether that's going to happen or not. In other words, whether we're going to be able to get rates down. But if you look at the math on $50 trillion in debt, you know, you got to pay $2 trillion, $3 trillion a year in interest. And we're not going to be able to do it without the dollar, you know, going down a lot, which will cause more inflation. So it's just unfortunate. I'm trying to tell people and warn them now. But, you know, if you have dollar-based assets, you know, the dollar may not go down much, but it's just hard to see it appreciating. And a lot of this is because of Joe Biden screwing the economy up, shutting the economy down for 4 years, essentially. And I don't see any way out of it, quite frankly, without forcing interest rates artificially low.
8: Yeah, I don't know what the, you know, how busy a guy is Bessette. He's trying to cut down on the illegal alien fraud and all these giveaway programs. He's trying to prop up the bond market and the stock market. And he's also trying to shut down the Iranian economy. I mean, he seems to be getting the job done at every level. But it's just a elections have consequences, and stolen elections have catastrophic consequences, and that's what we're seeing from 2020. Thanks for the call, John. I appreciate it. Ben, you're next with Howie Carr. Go ahead, Ben.
10: Hey, Howie. So I just wanted to talk. You were talking about Maury Healey and having the crowd and all the women cheering. And I just wanted to make a point on that. I'll try not to. I'm trying to make this brief. But I was watching this. This happened to just watch this story. You get a chance to Google Morphine 1 and 2, the shooting down on February 7th in 2007. It's a Marine helicopter. It was shot down. And it's a tragic story. But one of the first lieutenants, the co-pilot of the helicopter, they were talking to his parents, and they were told when the mother was pregnant that there was an 80, and this kid ended up becoming a star athlete in high school. He went on to get a physics degree, and after 9/11, he ended up joining the Marines. He was tragically killed as a pilot. But it makes me wonder how many people out there were like him that were just disposed of by these ghouls.
8: I know. Well, you know, obviously, Ben, we'll never know the answer, right? Because they were never allowed to live out their lives, and you know, we don't know who's aborted on a daily basis, and these, for people to cheer about it, it's just I don't know. I know. Mara, I wouldn't put anything past the Mara Healey and her gang of no-nonsense gals and her administration. But even by their loathsome standards and total lack of any kind of ethics or moral clarity, I mean, this was really, really bad. Thanks for the call, Ben. 844-500-4242. 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
13: Maine schools used to be among America's best. But under Troy Jackson's failed leadership in Augusta, our high schools dropped to dead last. And while Maine education collapsed under Jackson, electricity rates skyrocketed and housing costs more than doubled during his time in office, the highest rate in New England. Now,

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6: 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Jared, what's the poll question? 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
7: Today's poll question, which you can vote in at HowieCarShow.com, is in a perfect world, what would happen to Lindsey Clancy? Death penalty, life in prison, mental institution, or acquitted?
6: Mental institution.
7: 54% of the audience says mental institution, 24% say death penalty, 17% for life in prison, 5% for acquitted.
6: All right. Another story that the mainstream media is giving a good leaving alone to. You know this guy, Dr. David Morans? He was Fauci's henchman for 40 years. 40 years. He pleaded guilty yesterday to plotting to conceal federal records related to research on the origins of the deadly COVID-19 pandemic.
8: We had a collaboration with some Chinese scientists.
6: I guess this means he's going to cooperate. The defense attorney for Morans said, by pleading guilty today, Dr. Morans has taken responsibility for what he did and will continue to do so. According to the guilty plea, Morans and the co-conspirators who aren't named conspired to defraud the United States after NIH, National Institutes of Health, terminated co-conspirator one's grant. That's Peter Daszak, the sinister foreign national, the Brit. NIH terminated the grant based on allegation that COVID-19 emerged from the Wuhan Institute of Virology. And so then they made a sub award. Morin and co-conspirator number two pledged to help co-conspirator one, that's Daszak, restore the termination of the coronavirus grant and counter the narrative that COVID-19 leaked from a lab. And in return, guess what?

0: And in return, Conspirator 1 agreed to pay illegal gratuities to Morons. In other words, bribe him. For he was given wine, you know, like much like the much like Whitey Bulger and Stevie Flemmie used to give the crooked FBI agents wine. For he gave it to Morons for his behind the scenes shenanigans, and arranged for its delivery to Morons' Maryland residence. Really? His shenanigans, millions of people dead, the economy destroyed, the society basically crushed for a number of years. You know, the after effects will be felt for generations, and they're calling it shenanigans. 844-500-4242. 774, when the Bristol County Sheriff claims the illegal alien posted bail, my question was, how much was the bail set and who posted it? That's a good question. I don't know the answer to that. Dave, you're next with Howie Carr. Go ahead, Dave.
1: Hey, Howie, do you know what happened the day before they signed that law, that abortion law into effect in New Hampshire?
0: In Massachusetts, you mean?
1: No, in New Hampshire, what happened?
0: No, what
1: so
0: they
1: had the before?
0: They had a similar law. I didn't know they had a similar law in New Hampshire.
1: No. So what happened was a guy beat his woman to death, and she was carrying the baby, and yeah. He got sentenced 40 years to 100 years for killing a baby.
0: Right. Well, you know, we were just talking about this thing in Stoughton, where the a member of the Stoughton Police Department who'd been grooming this 23-year-old pregnant woman allegedly murdered her to shut her up. She was pregnant, and he's charged with two counts of murder too, Dave.
1: How does that make any sense?
0: I don't know. It does, you know, the answer is it doesn't make any sense, Dave. Does it?
1: Yeah, so if it doesn't make any sense, we should just go back to natural law.
0: Right. And that includes assisted suicides too. I'm not in favor of assisted suicides. It's that's going to lead us down yet another slippery slope, I think. Thanks for that is a good point though, Dave. Thanks for bringing it up. Patrick, you're next with Howie Carr. Go ahead, Patrick.
2: Hey, Howie. Illegal aliens and the Democratic policies are starting to creep into the unemployment rates if you look at them by states. So of the 20 states with the highest unemployment rates, 16 of them are run by Democrats. And most of those are sanctuary states. Mm-hmm. So I think what's happening is these illegal aliens are coming in working for cash. And then, you know, the other people that are at the bottom end of the wage, there's so much
0: dysfunction in all the blue states at every level, you know, whether it's law enforcement, public education, just the general quality of life is just so dismal that people are just leaving these blue states and they're fleeing to the red states, aren't they? Isn't that part of this whole unemployment situation? And including the big money people, the people that run businesses, they can't get, as soon as they can. I mean, it takes a while to, you know, unwind, you know, illiquid investments, including businesses. But once people are getting the hell out of these states, aren't they, Patrick?
2: They are. And you look at, but even if you look at states by county by county, the well-run Republican counties like Bruce Flakeman's in New York has a 3% unemployment rate. New York City has a 5% unemployment rate. And even states that have natural economic advantages, like Massachusetts, the unemployment rate is still low historically, but they're on their way up. Massachusetts, I think, bottomed out at 3.3%. Now it's like 4.5%.
0: So, but again, you have fewer people. You have fewer people in the workforce in Massachusetts because so many people have fled. I mean, it's the working age population is fleeing Massachusetts in droves because they don't want to have to pay for all this welfare and I keep using the word dystopia, but that's the right word. This is a dystopian society that Mara Healy is presiding over. It's insane. I'm Howie Carr.
3: My summer job was digging pools. When machines couldn't reach, the boss would say, somebody's got to do it. In the Army, somebody had to be deployed and fight on the front lines. Now we hear somebody needs to fix this state. I'm Mike Minogue, running for governor. My whole life, I've taken on the tough jobs. If you're looking for somebody who will reduce the cost of living and fix this state, just call me. Somebody.
4: Paid for by Mike Minogue for governor.
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6: This is a Bloomberg Money Minute. Modest gains for all the major averages today on Wall Street, thanks mostly to the Treasury saying it'll buy back a ton of longer-dated government bonds in an effort to drive bond yields lower and boost borrowing. At the close, the Dow up 120 points, the Nasdaq added 41, the S&P up 16. Shares of vaccine maker Moderna up a staggering 177% after developing a personalized cancer vaccine with drug maker Merck that reduced the recurrence of melanoma, a type of skin cancer, in a late-stage trial. Merck shares up nearly 13%. Another big gainer, shares of cosmetics giant Estee Lauder. They're up 16% today after posting a strong earnings beat for last quarter and posting an upbeat outlook. And talks continue, but a tentative trade deal between the U.S. and Canada has been reached that would cut tariffs on Canadian exports of steel and aluminum in half to 25%. Again, talks continue on other goods. This report is sponsored by Fidelity. Tom Busby, Bloomberg Radio.
7: ABC News, I'm Michelle Franzen. Despite many residents pushing back on AI data centers being built in their communities, President Trump today says federal regulation is needed to streamline the approval process so the U.S. can compete.
8: We want to have a regulation where they can continue to lead, not regulation that's going to stifle a very important industry. I think maybe bigger than the internet, bigger than anything anyone's seen.
7: Mike Lindell says he'll pay for a recount in his loss in the Minnesota Republican primary for governor. The former MyPillow CEO disputing the ballot count, showing he lost by 45,000 votes, or 11%. Minnesota law allows him to privately pay for a recount loss outside the margin of 0.25% of the votes cast. The jury in the murder trial of Lindsey Clancy sent home for the day due to what the judge described as an unforeseen circumstance. The mother is charged in the killing of her three children in 2023, claiming she has postpartum psychosis and did not receive proper medical treatment. This is ABC News.
9: 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A motorcyclist died after a crash involving an SUV early this morning in Auburn. A crash happened on Washington Street near Miami Avenue. Police said the motorcyclist was unable to slow down and struck the rear of the SUV as it was changing lanes. The motorcyclist, whose name has not been released, was wearing a helmet, but was pronounced dead at the scene after they were ejected from the motorcycle. The driver of the SUV was not injured. Voters in North Berwick could ban data centers for good. According to the Portland Press-Herald, a question for the November ballot was approved last night, asking voters how the town should define data centers and whether to ban them permanently. The definition proposed would apply to facilities that are 25,000 square feet or larger. Comes as several towns and cities across Maine have already passed or are considering moratoriums on data centers to give them time to assess impacts on the environment and energy use. And Hannaford will be offering free flu shots at all of its pharmacy locations. In a press release, the grocery chain said its pharmacists will also be hosting clinics at some independently owned grocery stores with a focus on serving rural areas. That includes stores in Pittsfield, Trenton, Greenville, and Callis. Experts say September and October are the best times to get your flu shot. And now your latest forecast from AccuWeather's Andy Robb.
10: Mainly cloudy tonight, low 63. Partial sunshine on Thursday, high 81. Tomorrow night, low 58, and for Friday, high 79.
9: 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I'm Frankie Azzarotta, News Radio WGAN.

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6: From ABC News, Lindsay Davis, anchor Prime, streaming weeknights on ABC News Live. After hitting the pause button on a new round of tariffs for imported Canadian goods to continue trade talks, President Trump signaled there may be a deal with Canada. It could spare Americans paying more for key Canadian items if tariffs kick in. ABC's Alex Prochet has more.
7: They were targeting a fairly narrow set of goods, about $20 billion worth of goods. That represents about 5% of the goods that we import from Canada. Things like steel, alcohol, furniture, autos. And that's also probably why you didn't really see the markets really dip upon the announcement of these tariffs.
6: President Trump nominated Dr. Heidi Overton to lead the Food and Drug Administration. Overton, a top White House aide, has worked on several of the president's second-term health projects. Merck and Moderna announced their experimental mRNA personalized cancer therapy vaccine for melanoma has succeeded in a large late-stage trial. ABC News medical contributor Dr. Darian Sutton explains.
8: In this study, they followed just over 1,100 people with high-risk melanoma, and they compared outcomes of standard immunotherapy to immunotherapy plus this personalized mRNA therapy, and they found that patients who received the combined treatment went longer without melanoma returning or recurring, and went longer without melanoma spreading or metastasizing to the rest of the body.
6: In Massachusetts, the jury in the trial of Lindsay Clancy was sent home early due to what the judge described as an unforeseen circumstance. The mother is charged in the murders of her 3 children. Defense attorneys claim Clancy did not receive proper treatment after suffering postpartum psychosis. ABC's Peter Haralambos has more.
9: A bit of a surprise. The jury actually was just sent back for lunch. As they got back from that break, they were told they were actually going to go home for the day. The judge really not providing many details. He said this was unavoidable. He also told the jury not to speculate about what this is.
6: The jury returns tomorrow for day 17 of the trial. 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
12: 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A motorcyclist is dead after an early morning crash in Auburn. A crash happened on Washington Street southbound near Miami Avenue this morning. Police said the motorcyclist was unable to slow down and struck the rear of an SUV as it was changing lanes. The motorcyclist, whose name has not been released, was wearing a helmet, but was pronounced dead at the scene after they were ejected from the motorcycle. The driver of the SUV was not hurt. A Maine man wanted on felony charges was arrested while trying to board a flight to Germany. 41-year-old Matthew Thomas Cooley of Solon was taken into custody by border agents at Philadelphia International Airport on Sunday. He faces numerous charges, including gross sexual assault and assault on an officer, for allegedly pepper spraying officers who arrested him back in April. He was being held at a police department in Pennsylvania while awaiting extradition back to Maine. Immigration agents detained a Cambodian man while he was working at a Portland market. The nonprofit Khmer Maine says a man was apprehended Tuesday morning at Veranda Asian Market. The head of the organization says the man, who has not been identified, as being held in New Hampshire and has been in contact with his attorney. DHS has not released information about the man or his legal status. Planned Parenthood is backing Democrat Matt Dunlap despite his vote to restrict abortions more than 20 years ago.
13: Planned Parenthood calls Dunlap, who's running for the 2nd congressional district seat, a champion for reproductive health care. Dunlap was a state lawmaker when he voted to require doctors to notify women about abortion risks before the procedure, although that bill never passed. Dunlap says he now wants to codify the right to choose and claims his opponent, Republican Paula Page, once said there should be no abortion. Jason Taylor, News Radio WGAN.
12: And school committees in Buckfield, Sumner, and Hartford are considering a plan to leave the RSU 10 school district and form their own. There is vocal opposition to the idea, with Buckfield resident Belinda Kleberger saying it would have an impact on taxes.
14: Unfortunately, I've come to expect at least a small increase every year in my property taxes, but this would just be too much.
12: According to CBS 13, the school committees for the three towns contend that moving out of RSU 10 would allow for local control over education and would lower costs. And now your latest forecast from AccuWeather's Andy Robb.
15: Mainly cloudy tonight, low 63. Partial sunshine on Thursday, high 81. Tomorrow night, low 58. And for Friday, high 79.
12: It's 74 and mostly sunny in Portland. I'm Frankie Azzarata, News Radio WGAN.
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19: While Healy worked tirelessly to try and move his beach chair, he can't lift his feet out of the sand. 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
0: Welcome to the Howie Carr Show, 844-500-4242, 844-500-4242. 508 says, CNN said Natalie Harp was in an SUV, quote-unquote, trunk. And they said Trump was in a catering, quote-unquote, cart, not truck. Just honest mistakes, I'm sure. Yeah, like the Russian collusion hoax and the COVID virus leaking out of the wet market and the Ukrainian phone call. You know, there have been a lot of honest mistakes at CNN over the years. Remember there was a great children's book? There is a great children's book. It's called Make Way for Ducklings. It's about the little ducklings on the Boston Common, and, you know, they're going from place to place, and everybody's protecting them from getting run over. Now there's going to be a follow-up based on what happened on the Boston Common yesterday. It's called Make Way for Perverts. You see this story? A 60-year-old registered level 3 sex offender from Brockton, named Mark Sullivan, was arrested yesterday for allegedly using camera-equipped sunglasses and his cell phone to secretly record children changing clothes near the Boston Common Frog Pond a couple of days earlier. Ed Flynn, the city councilor, who's a voice in the wilderness now at City Hall, he's usually by himself or with Aaron Murphy on some occasions. He's the man. He went down to the Common today to say, can we have a few more police? You know, can you hire a few more cops? I know you got all these Haitians on TPS working at City Hall, and you have the climate resilience coordinator and the decarbonization czar, but can you have a few cops? Cut 29.
21: Hi, this is City Councilor Ed Flynn. I'm here at the Boston Common. The Boston Police and the U.S. Marshals arrested a level 3 sex offender for videotaping children here at the Frog Pond in the Boston Common. I immediately contacted Boston Police asking for enhanced undercover police in the Boston Common. We must deal with the ongoing violence that's happening in and around this area, in the Boston Common, downtown Boston, Chinatown,
0: and everywhere else.
21: Tolerance for criminal behavior, but also those that are arrested must be held accountable for their criminal actions.
0: That'll be
21: in
0: the
21: all
0: day.
21: Massachusetts courts. We must provide safe and healthy neighborhoods for everybody. Thank you.
0: Yeah, a voice in the wilderness. If he proposed that as a motion in the Boston City Council to have undercover agents, undercover cops on the Boston Common to ferret out the perverts, it would fail. Well, first they wouldn't allow it to come to a vote, and then if they did, it would fail like 10-3, at most 9-4. 844-500-4242. Time now for the chump line.

0: Imagine a moment that moves you, a performance that inspires you, a story told through music, dance, or theater that stays with you long after the curtain falls. 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
8: 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Jared, what's the poll question? What are the results thus far?
9: Today's poll question, which you can vote in at HowieCarshow.com, is in a perfect world, what would happen to Lindsey Clancy? Death penalty, life in prison, mental institution, or a
8: mental institution.
9: 53% of the audience says mental institution. 23% say the death penalty, 18% for life in prison, 6% for acquitted.
8: All right. Let's catch up on some illegal aliens in the news. Starting in North Carolina, I don't have sound on this one. An illegal alien released into the U.S. by Joe Biden is now accused of killing 51-year-old James Bagley III in a fatal hit-and-run crash in Silva, North Carolina. Mauricio Jose Alberto Sarmiento of Honduras. Felony hit and run, no liability insurance, driving with a revoked license, speeding, and failure to reduce speed. The Bagley was a pedestrian, and that was it. He came across, Biden invited him to come in October of 2021, and there it is. He said ICE agents have launched a detainer against Sarmiento, seeking custody of him if he is released from Jackson County Jail at any time. I have a feeling that ICE detainer will be honored.

0: 31.
1: Shooting into a home while someone was inside. It happened Thursday at a home in the East Limestone community. No one inside was hurt. Limestone County deputies eventually tracked down Juan Diego Sanchez Mendez in Birmingham Friday and arrested him. He's now charged with shooting into an occupied dwelling. He's also being held without bond on an ICE detainer.
0: It's the darndest thing. They always put that in at the very, very last. Someone today was 2 minutes and 40 seconds, and they waited until the last 2 seconds to put it in. Cut four.
2: Police say a 46-year-old Rosalina Lopez attacked the guard with a metal rake before trying to run off. Fox 4's Peyton Yeager spoke with a witness who helped police. Peyton.
3: Stephen, Heather, and the security guard tonight is still in critical condition at a Dallas hospital. A serious lacerations to his head, and according to police, a large loss of blood.
0: That's the illegal alien. It went on for 2 minutes, and then it's at the very end they have it. That's in Dallas. Across the state in Houston, cut five.
4: As to how long he was in this country. This murder occurred in a community of immigrants. Some were documented, some at this time were not documented. That included this defendant as well as the victim.
5: Did he live there in the community?
4: Yes, this was a residence that up until that night, the two of them had been shared. Yeah.
5: You say it was a community of immigrants.
4: So this community in Telford, folks in the community were Spanish-speaking. Some came from one country or another. In this case, the victim was originally from Guatemala. This defendant was from Honduras.
5: Did he have a job here,
4: ma'am? At the time of the offense, he was unemployed, as far as we know.
0: He was on parole. They just waved him in, the Biden administration. Just go in and commit crimes, go on welfare, kill people, whatever. Do whatever you want. Just be sure to vote Democrat.
6: Everything free in America.
0: Phil, you're next with Howie Carr. Go ahead, Phil.
7: Hey Howie, have you mentioned that it's the 50-year anniversary of Mandate 595 when Governor Charlie Baker mandated that the executive branch take the COVID-19 shot, resulted in a number of state troopers resigning, being forced to leave, dishonorably discharged, all the people in the DOC that had to leave, a lot of people lost careers, taxpayers lost trained employees. Has that been mentioned today?
0: No, I didn't mention. I mentioned in my column that you guys are one of the groups that that Mike Minogue should be reaching out to. You know, even if it's just targeting you in social media. I mean, you guys are one of these hate, quote unquote, hate groups, as they used to say. That I mean, Mara Healey has never done anything for you. I mean, Charlie Baker was the one who had committed the initial injustice crime against you, but Mara Healey has never corrected it, has she?
7: No, sir. No, she's not addressed it at all. No regrets on the decision I made, but I wonder about the future for my kids and what the precedent set for the future would mean.
0: It's just really bad, and again, as more and more comes out, we see how corrupt the entire process was. Follow the Science was a complete scam. Probably the biggest disaster in American history. 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
9: This is the Bloomberg Money Minute. It's a game changer in the fight against cancer. Moderna, best known for its COVID-19 vaccine, and Keytruda, cancer drug maker Merck, developing a personalized cancer vaccine that cut the recurrence of melanoma, a type of skin cancer, in a large late-stage trial. Shares of Merck up nearly 13% today. Shares of Moderna skyrocketing 177% higher, nearly tripling its value. Elsewhere on Wall Street, modest gains for stocks thanks to the Treasury buying up government bonds in an effort to drive yields lower and boost more borrowing. At the closing bell, the Dow up 120 points, the Nasdaq added 41, the S&P was up 16. With mortgage rates remaining close to 7%, mortgage applications last week fell by nearly 0.5%. And Amazon expanding its deliveries by drone service to suburban Chicago and Atlanta, as well as in Metro Cleveland and Syracuse, New York, all by the end of this year. This report is sponsored by Fidelity. Tom Busby, Bloomberg Radio.
10: ABC News, I'm Michelle Franzen. Tariffs on Canadian goods put on hold for 3 days so the U.S. and Canada could continue talks. President Trump today hinting a deal may be close. Canadian imports, including steel, cheese, and autos, facing 50% tariff hikes. Here's ABC's Alex Pochet.
11: This is a different provision, a different legal provision that they're using to basically justify this set of tariffs. This is something they're saying it's Section 338 of a 1930s-era trade law that's never been used before. Trade analysts have actually described it as, quote, arguably dead law. So several said that it would almost immediately be challenged if these tariffs actually took effect.
10: Today, the U.S. hitting a grim financial milestone, marking $40 trillion with a T in national debt. The figure drawing new warnings that the pace of federal borrowing is unsustainable. In Las Vegas, the murder trial of rapper Tupac Shakur continuing this hour. This is ABC News.
12: Now the latest from the 98.5 FM and AM 560 WGANU Center. Maine State Police are investigating the deaths of a man and woman in Rumford. Officers found both people dead at the home on Franklin Street this morning during a well-being check. They said an autopsy will get underway to determine the manner and cause of death. Police say there's no danger to the public and that investigation is ongoing. Immigration agents detained a Cambodian man while he was working at a Portland market this week. The nonprofit Khmer Maine says the man was apprehended Tuesday morning at Veranda Asian Market. The head of the organization says the man, who has not been identified, is being held at a New Hampshire facility and has been in contact with his attorney. DHS has not released information about the man or his legal status. And a nonprofit providing ambulance services in York may get bailed out by the town as it deals with a debt problem. York Ambulance Association is now $350,000 in debt. As they say, grants and reimbursements from Medicaid and insurance companies are harder to come by. At a meeting Monday, select board members questioned why the nonprofit didn't come to them sooner.
13: It's a trust factor for me. I'm feeling like you're not trustworthy. You're not giving us all the information.
14: Did we know that we had issues? Yes, we did.
12: According to CBS 13, town leaders next week will consider allowing the town to use up to $500,000 for the ambulance service. And now your latest forecast from AccuWeather's Andy Robb.
15: Mainly cloudy tonight, low 63. Partial sunshine on Thursday, high 81. Tomorrow night, low 58. And for Friday, high 79.
12: The next high tide at Portland Harbor is 5:37 tomorrow morning. I'm Frankie Azzarotta, News Radio WGAN.

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1: From ABC News, I'm Michelle Franzen. Talks are off between the U.S. and Iran. President Trump says he will not commit to a new round of talks yet, but says the U.S. has control over the Strait of Hormuz, even though Iran claims its blockade remains in effect. The president says he is opening up talks again with North Korea's leader, Kim Jong-un, who maintains close ties with Iran. The president telling reporters today he expects to meet with the dictator at some point this year.
2: I can't let Iran have a nuclear weapon. And I know Kim Jong-un very well, and he's going to be fine.
1: At least 431 salmonella cases across 32 states have been tied to now recalled jalapeno peppers, according to numbers posted by the CDC today. This includes a total of 57 hospitalizations and an increase of 86 cases, 21 hospitalizations in 5 states since the last update in early August. The age of those illnesses range from 1 to 85 years old. The jury in the Lindsey Clancy trial sent home early today, the judge telling them due to unforeseen circumstance. The judge telling the jury not to speculate, but to return tomorrow for court to resume. The mother is charged in the murders of her 3 young children. Defense attorneys say Clancy had postpartum psychosis and did not receive adequate treatment. ABC's Peter Haralambos is following the case.
3: They largely heard cross-examination from prosecutors who pointed out that this voice that Clancy was hearing, that wasn't actually reflected in any of her medical notes, that she didn't mention it to any of her providers before the incident, and also noted the fact that, you know, she didn't really mention it after the fact to that many people either, trying to cast doubt on that explanation.
1: New promise for patients battling melanoma. Merck and Moderna announced today their experimental mRNA personalized cancer therapy vaccine succeeded in a large late-stage trial. The FDA has not indicated when or if it will approve the treatment. 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
6: 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New today, Maine State Police investigating the deaths of a man and woman in Rumford. Officers said they found both people dead at the home on Franklin Street this morning during a well-being check. They said an autopsy will be getting underway to determine the manner and cause of death. They said there's no ongoing threat to the public. The FBI warning Mainers about scammers who are impersonating federal agents. The FBI Boston division says victims have been receiving calls from someone claiming to be with a financial institution who tells them their information was used to purchase illegal firearms. They later receive a call from a line spoofing the FBI Boston office's main phone number, telling them to download an encrypted messaging app to continue the conversation. The FBI says it will never ask you to communicate over an encrypted app. Maine Senator Angus King is among lawmakers pressing for answers about conditions on board the USS Abraham Lincoln. Comes after reports of food and water shortages, broken plumbing, and mental health crises among the crew during its 9-month deployment near Iran. King, who sits on the Senate Armed Services Committee, joined colleagues in sending a letter to Defense Secretary Pete Hegseth. They urge Hegseth to demonstrate leadership in addressing those concerns. And changes to traffic signal patterns along Washington Avenue and Auburn Street in Portland are aimed at improving pedestrian safety. Those changes include pedestrian intervals, which gives pedestrians a chance to become visible in crosswalks before turning drivers get a green light. City officials tell our news partners at CBS 13 they're doing what they can to improve safety for everyone.
7: We're just looking at, you know, all the strategies we can within the budgets and staff

0: being allowed to us at this point to make changes in a meaningful way to make sure people can get around Portland as safely as we can help them to be.
1: And the changes are part of the city's Vision Zero program, which is aimed at reducing serious and fatal crashes to zero. And a business owner is helping to revitalize the Auburn Mall, which has seen dwindling traffic until now. The pandemic and online shopping have left many storefronts empty at malls around the country. Jeff Mitchell owns an arcade in the Auburn Mall. He says Facebook posts he put up starting this summer showing available spaces in the mall for lease have gained traction.
2: Being a small business myself, is I wanted to put it out there for people to come in, have a place where they can start a business or move their business into for an affordable amount.
1: And the mall's administrative assistant says the mall's gone from nearly half empty to about 90% full in just a matter of weeks. And now your latest forecast from AccuWeather's Andy Robb.
3: Mainly cloudy tonight, low 63. Partial sunshine on Thursday, high 81. Tomorrow night, low 58. And for Friday, high 79.
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4: He's here. He's here. Now, broadcasting from the underground command post, deep in the bowels of a hidden bunker, somewhere under the brick and steel of a nondescript building, we've once again made contact with our leader, Mark Levin.

0: refrigerated trucks, they're going to cost us all these jobs. Or even before that, we can't have the automobile. They're going to put all the horse-driven wagons out of business. I mean, you can always talk that way because it's true. As things move forward, they'll be put out of business. Marx was the one who complained about that most. There's never-ending revolution in capitalism, he said, creating dislocation. But I look at it differently. There's never-ending revolution in capitalism that creates longer lives, better food, more homes, safer cars. That's the truth. These AI data centers and the data that comes with them, maybe they'll find a cure for cancer. Maybe they'll find a cure for Alzheimer's. Maybe they'll find all these things. But if you embrace this regressivism, this anti-capitalism, this degrowth stuff, there won't be any of that. There won't be any progress in the health field or any other field. There simply won't. I'll be right back.
1: Mark Levin.
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0: You know, ladies and gentlemen, I declared months ago, that the woke right was pretty much dead. Now, they were busy online. I told you that it's toxic there. It's toxic on X. It's toxic on Facebook. It's just toxic on the Internet. It's a cesspool. That doesn't mean there aren't some good people, but the vast majority are not. I don't even know if the vast majority are actually people, Mr. Producer. But the lowest of the low lives, they're there all day long. All day long, because that's where they get to be seen and heard. As moronic and vile as so many of them are. Tucker Carlson is done. All the rest of these people are done. Matt Gaetz is done. They're all done. They live online. Now, again, there's some good people you might want to follow online, but there's some people you might want to block because they're not good for your mental health or anything else. That's what was demonstrated in part in Florida last night, as people have picked up on, and I'm glad they have. That is, real Americans, normal Americans, patriotic Americans, all Republicans, for the most part, and conservatives are not interested in what's going on with the woke right and the anti-Semitism. They are patriots.
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5: ABC News, I'm Michelle Franzen. In Massachusetts today, the jury dismissed earlier in the murder trial of Lindsay Clancy due to what the judge described as an unforeseen circumstance. The mother is charged in the killing of her three children in 2023. Defense attorneys claim Clancy did not receive proper medical treatment for postpartum psychosis. Here's ABC's Peter Haralambos.
6: A bit of a surprise. The jury actually was just sent back for lunch. As they got back from that break, they were told they were actually going to go home for the day. The judge really not providing many details. He said this was unavoidable. He also told the jury not to speculate about what this is.
5: A new round of tariffs set to take an effect on Canadian goods now on hold for 3 days. President Trump says so talks could continue. But today the president says a deal may be close. Merck and Moderna announced their experimental mRNA personalized cancer therapy vaccine succeeded in large late-stage trial. The FDA has not indicated when or if it might approve the treatment. This is ABC News.
7: 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Maine State Police are investigating after a man and woman were found dead at a home in Rumford. Officers found both people dead at the home on Franklin Street this morning during a well-being check. Medical examiner will work to determine the manner and cause of death. Police say there's no danger to the public as that investigation is ongoing. A crash that left a motorcyclist dead in Auburn early this morning is under investigation. That crash happened on Washington Street, southbound near Miami Avenue. Police said the motorcyclist was not able to slow down and struck the rear of an SUV as it was changing lanes. The motorcyclist, whose name has not been released, was wearing a helmet. They were pronounced dead at the scene after they were ejected from the motorcycle. The driver of the SUV was not injured. And the town of York is looking to bail out its local ambulance service as it faces mounting debt. The nonprofit York Ambulance Association says it's now $350,000 in debt, citing flat reimbursement rates and a lack of donations and grants. At Monday's meeting, members of the town select board questioned why the nonprofit didn't come to them earlier.
8: Only way we could keep it staffed, it was to go ahead and have people, have qualified people, and we had to pay them.
9: I get all that. And I just don't know why you didn't come before sooner. Now you need $350,000.
7: 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And now your latest forecast from AccuWeather's Andy Robb.
10: Mainly cloudy tonight, low 63. Partial sunshine on Thursday, high 81. Tomorrow night, low 58. And for Friday, high 79.
7: The next high tide at Portland Harbor is 5:37 tomorrow morning. I'm Frankie Azzarotta, News Radio WGAN.
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0: All right, let's phase her out. I hate to phase out these great songs. Here we be. Where do we be? Here we are. Our friends at the International Fellowship of Christians and Jews, who we love. Anti-Semitism is continuing to rise around the world every day, including right on the Internet in our country and in the Democrat Party. And the Jewish people continue to pay the price, from growing threats against Jewish communities to acts of violence, harassment, and intimidation. Many Jewish families are living with fear simply because they're Jewish. 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That's why the International Fellowship of Christians and Jews is working every day in Israel and around the world, helping to provide security, emergency assistance, food, and critical care for vulnerable families in the Holy Land as well. 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All right, I've given this piece enough attention. You get the drift. He ends by saying, there's no military solution. That's why Abraham Lincoln had to fire so many generals. That's why other presidents have had to work around other generals. And that's why we don't win wars as often as we should anymore, because of people like this. The hell's his name again, Rich? John Schindler, who's been in the intelligence bureaucracy most of his life, who's been in the national security bureaucracy most of his life, not as a winner, not during times when we won wars, but as a man who believes we need to manage our decline. Our military decline, our geopolitical decline.
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5: From ABC News, I'm Dave Packer. Five Americans have died in a helicopter crash in Kenya, that according to the State Department. Local authorities say seven people total were on board and there are no survivors.
6: The Kenyan Red Cross responded to the scene. Emergency workers saying search and rescue efforts were hampered by difficult terrain and an active fire at the crash site. Luxury travel and tour agency And Beyond confirmed Wednesday that the aircraft was carrying

0: its guests. In a statement, the company expressing its deepest sympathies to all those affected. Officials say it's unclear what caused the helicopter to go down. Rena Roy, ABC News, New York.
1: President Trump today saying he's reducing the scheduled joint military exercises with South Korea and saying he's meeting with North Korean leader Kim Jong-un later this year.
2: I felt that to do a massive war exercise. I thought that was very insulting to somebody that, frankly, has been, during my term at least, very well behaved.
1: Reaction from North Korean state media, quote, "We regard it as one unworthy of comment and have no interest in it at all," and saying there's no knowledge of any discussions between Trump and Kim. In Massachusetts, proceedings wrapping for the day in the Lindsay Clancy murder trial. She's charged with killing her three young children in 2023, but defense arguing Clancy didn't get proper postpartum psychosis treatment. ABC's Peter Haralambos.
3: The jury was sent home after what the judge described was an unforeseen circumstance. But before that, they did hear some critical testimony from the psychologist who treated Lindsay Clancy. He described in detail how he was there for a phone call she made to her ex-husband, Patrick, where she described that she was hearing a voice telling her to kill her three children and then try to kill herself.
1: Merck and Moderna announcing a personalized mRNA-based cancer vaccine that succeeded in a large late-stage trial among high-risk patients with melanoma. You're listening to ABC News.
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6: 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New today, Maine State Police investigating the deaths of a man and woman in Rumford. Officers said they found both people dead at the home on Franklin Street this morning during a well-being check. They said an autopsy will be getting underway to determine the manner and cause of death. They said there's no ongoing threat to the public. The FBI warning Mainers about scammers who are impersonating federal agents. The FBI Boston division says victims have been receiving calls from someone claiming to be with a financial institution who tells them their information was used to purchase illegal firearms. They later receive a call from a line spoofing the FBI Boston office's main phone number, telling them to download an encrypted messaging app to continue the conversation. The FBI says it will never ask you to communicate over an encrypted app. Maine Senator Angus King is among lawmakers pressing for answers about conditions on board the USS Abraham Lincoln. Comes after reports of food and water shortages, broken plumbing, and mental health crises among the crew during its 9-month deployment near Iran. King, who sits on the Senate Armed Services Committee, joined colleagues in sending a letter to Defense Secretary Pete Hegseth. They urge Hegseth to demonstrate leadership in addressing those concerns. And changes to traffic signal patterns along Washington Avenue and Auburn Street in Portland are aimed at improving pedestrian safety. Those changes include pedestrian intervals, which gives pedestrians a chance to become visible in crosswalks before turning drivers get a green light. City officials tell our news partners at CBS 13 they're doing what they can to improve safety for everyone.
7: We're just looking at, you know, all the strategies we can within the budgets and staffing allowed to us at this point to make changes in a meaningful way to make sure people can get around Portland as safely as we can help them to be.
6: And the changes are part of the city's Vision Zero program, which is aimed at reducing serious and fatal crashes to zero. And a business owner is helping to revitalize the Auburn Mall, which has seen dwindling traffic until now. The pandemic and online shopping have left many storefronts empty at malls around the country. Jeff Mitchell owns an arcade in the Auburn Mall. He says Facebook posts he put up starting this summer showing available spaces in the mall for lease have gained traction.
8: Being a small business myself, is I wanted to put it out

0: Well, Natalie Harp will get through it. It's very painful for anybody, but particularly somebody who's not really a public figure in any way. And she has scores and scores and scores of people who know her, love her, and will defend her. Not because of the, you know, title that she holds, but because she's genuinely a nice person, a person of great integrity. She's really too good for the city of D.C. May I put it that way, Mr. Producer? I'll be right back.
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1: Crash in Kenya, that according to the State Department. Local authorities say seven people total were on board and there are no survivors. President Trump today saying he's reducing the scheduled joint military exercises with South Korea and saying he's meeting with North Korean dictator Kim Jong-un later this year.
2: I felt that to do a massive war exercise, I thought that was very insulting to somebody that frankly has been, during my term at least, very well behaved.
1: Reaction from North Korean state media saying, quote, we regard it as one unworthy of comment and we have no interest in it at all, and saying that there's no knowledge of any discussions between Trump and Kim. Sources say the DEA is joining the investigation into the death of Hayden Panettiere. Merck and Moderna announcing a personalized mRNA-based cancer vaccine succeeded in large late-stage trial among patients at risk of melanoma. This is ABC News.
3: 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Maine State Police are investigating the deaths of a man and woman in Rumford. Officers found both people dead at the home on Franklin Street this morning during a well-being check. They said an autopsy will get underway to determine the manner and cause of death. Police say there's no danger to the public, and that investigation is ongoing. Immigration agents detained a Cambodian man while he was working at a Portland market this week. The nonprofit Khmer Maine says the man was apprehended Tuesday morning at Veranda Asian Market. The head of the organization says the man, who has not been identified, is being held at a New Hampshire facility and has been in contact with his attorney. DHS has not released information about the man or his legal status. And a nonprofit providing ambulance services in York may get bailed out by the town as it deals with a debt problem. York Ambulance Association is now $350,000 in debt. As they say, grants and reimbursements from Medicaid and insurance companies are harder to come by. At a meeting Monday, select board members questioned why the nonprofit didn't come to them sooner.
4: It's a trust factor for me. I'm feeling like you're not trustworthy. You're not giving us all the information.
5: Did we know that we had issues? Yes, we did.
3: According to CBS 13, town leaders next week will consider allowing the town to use up to $500,000 for the ambulance service. And now your latest forecast from AccuWeather's Andy Robb.
6: Mainly cloudy tonight, low 63. Partial sunshine on Thursday, high 81. Tomorrow night, low 58. And for Friday, high 79.
3: 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I'm Frankie Azzarotta, News Radio WGAN.
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